0: Which was he did that whole record, Honky Tonk Heroes, that were all Billy Joe Shaver songs.
1: Oh yeah, that's right.
0: Yeah, and it was only a 4-piece band that he recorded that with. So I got a I got a story that I can tell you a little bit later about that. So anyhow, here's old Waylon.
2: Long ago.

0: And that was Miss Lynn Anderson with Singing About Love. And then another shot of Lynn Anderson.
1: I just loaded this thing with double shots for you, brother, because you know what? I missed you.
0: Boy, yeah, and I'm feeling it, too.
1: Yeah, you know what?
2: After all the moonshine, we had a double shots. It's going to be one of those nights.
0: Yeah, and that other song was Lynn Anderson. Yeah. Keep me in mind. And Mr. Ronnie Mills out with that girl who wants on table. Wait, who wants up on tables.
1: Well, if she drinks enough Granddaddy Mim, she'll be walking and dancing on tables. But I think she waits on tables.
0: I think she waits on tables, yeah. Yes, sir. And Johnny Paycheck with Song and Dance Man. And we had the double shot of Old Waylon with You Can Have Her, I Don't Want Her, and Because You Asked Me To, which was a Billy Joe Schaefer song. And that particular record, when Billy Joe came from Texas to Nashville, he was wanting to get an appointment with Waylon to listen to his songs. And so Hell's Angels kind of were around Waylon a lot, you know, doing security and stuff. And Billy Joe kind of walks in there and demands that Waylon hear his songs. And Waylon didn't really take to that.
1: He didn't cater to that.
0: He didn't cater to that. So finally he said, you got your guitar? He said, sing me a song or two, and we'll see what happens here. So he sang him some songs, and Waylon liked them and sang him some more songs. Waylon liked that. Waylon ended up doing Honky Tonk Heroes album and recorded the whole album was Billy Joe Schaefer's song.
1: So that's so cool.
0: That's pretty cool, yeah. The cool thing about it was look on the album cover, and that album cover was actually shot at a place called, it's not there anymore, the building's still there, it's called Douglas Corner, which was kind of a writer's
1: round show, table round kind of building
0: thing, yeah. And they were sitting at the bar there, and there was Waylon, Richie Albright, he was missing a tooth. Richie was. And Billy Joe Schaefer was sitting there, and there's a guy called Captain Midnight, which was a you ever heard of him? He was a radio DJ a long time. Yeah, it was Captain Midnight, yeah. Was sitting there. So anyway, that's the people that were on the album cover. And B. Spears, which is Willie Nelson's bass player.
1: Nice.
0: He was on that cover too. Because people had asked me, said, who's all those people on that with Waylon? And so that's who they are, folks.
1: There you go.
0: So yeah, stay right with us here on Moonshine Mountain Country Saturday night. We got more great music from 1973 to come.
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0: it's ending and it's over. Baby's gone.
1: Yikes. I could use a distraction right now. Ladies and gentlemen, Mr. Conway Twitty.

0: That was Don Williams, the Gentle Giant, I think they called him. Had a Way to Go. And then Conway and Loretta with Louisiana Woman, Mississippi Man. And Conway again with Baby's Gone. And then Conway again.
1: Double shot.
0: Boy.
1: I had to do it for you, man. Yeah. I mean, it wasn't hard to do. I mean, you know, it was funny. It's like you go through 1973, yeah. It's like, Conway, Loretta, how many number ones are there? You know? Anyway.
0: And then we had another, the other Conway song was, You've Never Been This Far Before. Bom, bom, bom.
1: Bom, bom, bom.
0: Bom, bom, bom. As I take the love you're giving, I can tell. You've never been this far before.
1: Bum, bum, bum.
0: Bum, bum, bum.
1: Bum, bum, bum.
0: Yeah.
1: Yeah, there it is. It's the Conway Tribute Band. Tommy Townsend and Steve Nichols here in Mountain Country.
0: We just turned that song into a duet. Then we have the great Loretta Lynn with Hey Loretta. And then another Loretta Lynn song to start out the set was Love is the Foundation.
1: Another number one for her.
0: Yeah, all this stuff back in 1973. And, hey, let me tell you what's going on at the distillery in Dawsonville and Blairsville. September 5th, we have the music bingo thing, so get there early. That always draws a big crowd. And I think... I hadn't decided yet, but I think I might be the guest bartender.
1: Really?
0: That night.
1: Man, well then I gotta come then.
0: Yeah, we were talking about that, so that I might be the guest bartender for a couple hours, and all I can pour is probably a shot.
1: Go ahead. Well, but at least you know how to pour shots.
0: Yeah, you know, the Whitney and Izzy and Jack and Roger and all the gang there, you know, they make some great drinks. So they'll probably be teaching me how to do some stuff. So you'll get to see me probably run around and sweating and like how do you do this drink? How do you do this drink? And I'll probably just give you something.
1: There you go. There you go. But hey, if you haven't been to Granddaddy Mims in Blairsville, haven't been to the Dawsonville location, but you got a great staff.
0: Yeah, man. You really do. Everybody in both places is just awesome folks. And so, if you've never been there, come by for a visit, you know. And, hey, and now you can buy our moonshine online at shop@granddaddymims.com. 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
1: That is awesome.
0: That's pretty good stuff. Yeah,
1: that's good.
0: So anyway, but that's what's going on at the store. You can check our granddaddymims.com, the event page of stuff going on at both places. And we appreciate you coming by and stopping in and seeing us and having a little cocktail or, you know, coming to an event. So anyway, there's more music to come here on Moonshine Mountain Country Saturday night. I'm your host, Tommy Townsend, with Steve Nichols over here on the control.
1: Yes, sir.
0: Yeah.
1: 1973 is the year.
0: He is pushing the buttons and making it happen, folks.
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4: Hey, I'm going to tell you about some Tommy Townsend stuff coming up. 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But I know we got some stuff coming up in September. I think September the 19th. I think we're going to be at the Claremont Fair in Claremont, Georgia. We're going to be playing there. And then I'm going to be in Blairsville. I'm going to be the judge of some kind of contest that's going on. And what's the dude from Murphy, the American Idol dude?
1: Braden Rumfeld.
4: Yeah, he's going to be one of the judges, too.
1: Nice.
4: So, anyway, we're going to be doing that. And let's see. And then October the 10th, we're going to have a little party.
1: And it's a good party.
4: At Granddaddy Mims. We'll tell you more about that maybe in the next show.
1: Sounds good.
4: But it's going to be a fun time. I can guarantee you we're going to have this outdoor concert and some good music. So I'm just going to leave it at that.
1: Sounds good.
4: So anyway, here's some Elvis Presley for you.
1: Taking you to 1973, yeah. And this was his concert that he ended up doing from Hawaii.
4: Yeah.
1: Aloha from Hawaii. What's the name of the tune, Tommy?
4: Well, it's called Steamroller Blues. Aloha from Hawaii.
5: Thank you.

0: And that was Charlie Rich with Behind Closed Doors, and then another Charlie Rich song with The Most Beautiful Girl in the World, Mel Street. He was one of my favorite country singers. I always liked Mel Street, man.
1: Mel's pretty smooth.
0: He was country. With Loving on Borrowed Time and Miss Marty Stewart, Connie Smith.
1: Yes.
0: Ain't Love a Good Thing? And yeah, we started it off with the King, Elvis Presley, King of Rock and Roll, with Steamroller Blues, Aloha from Hawaii. Hey, folks, I'm your host, Tommy Townsend, right here on Moonshine Mountain Country. Thank y'all for hanging out with us tonight. All the songs from 1973 that were Billboard hits.
1: Yeah.
0: And next week, we'll be doing 1974. So we appreciate your time. Thank you all for hanging with us. Thanks, Steve, over here for turning all the knobs and getting all the stuff right where it needs to be.
1: You're most welcome.
0: We will see you down the road, and y'all be good to one another and be safe out there. Thank you for listening.
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Yeah, that one make you want to shake it, shake it, shake it like a Polaroid picture, boy. Big hit from old Shaboozy and Amen. It's crack-a-lagging, folks. You're doing time with the Con Man here on your Saturday night. Got a bunch of big hits picked out for you, including Bailey Zimmerman with Chevy Silverado, Ella Langley on the way for you. After this one from Blake Shelton, buzzing around like an old honeybee.

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screen door and he said, Lord, what you need, boys? And they said, you know all the others went and cashed out. 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It'll sit right here on this land. And you could leave town a rich man. And he said, boys, whatever you're offering, it won't be enough.

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1: 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Old Cody Johnson singing about it here on the Con Man Show. 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

That's Luke Combs with Be By You. I'm Rich Krieger. Coming up, Luke is officially an animated Disney character. Here's Jason Aldean.

0: Are you feeling country all over? Well, you better be. Otherwise, we're not doing our job.
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0: That's Zach John King with Get to Drinkin'. Before that, Cody Johnson's The Fall. I'm Rich Krieger. Coming up, more great country music. We'll kick it off with Ella Langley and Morgan Wallen.
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0: New artist Graylin James, Water at a Wedding. Before that, Jordan Davis, I'm Rich Krieger. Coming up, a homework tip. Also, Luke Combs.
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That's Morgan Wallen with Don't We? I'm Rich Krieger. And earlier this week, the MTV Video Music Award nominations were passed out. And I'll tell you how country did right now, Chris Young.

wonder just how long a country mile actually is? Well, we don't know either. But maybe this song will help clear things up.

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And if you, as a parent, lay awake at night staring at the ceiling and you think you're the only one going through this, no, it's the main thing that parents are losing sleep over these days. 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

If y'all don't care tonight, I'll try to use this microphone. I didn't want to put the bridle on tonight. I may have to leave and run. Appreciate the singing. Visitors, thank you so much for being with us. And I know that there are those listening tonight. I know my mom, she's tore up about the next service on YouTube. I get real squirrely. Will you bear with me tonight? According to the Bible, when Jesus was being tempted, you find it in Matthew. The Bible says he went up, Spirit led him into the wilderness, and was tempted for 40 days. And Satan came to him and said, if you're the Son of Man, the Son of God, command this stone that it be made bread. And Jesus said, man can't live by bread alone. And so then the Bible said that the devil carried him up to a high place, a pinnacle of the temple, and told him, said, cast yourself down, for angels have charge over you, that you won't dash your foot against a stone. And Jesus said, thou shalt not tempt the Lord thy God. And then the Bible said that the devil carried him to a high mountain. Can you see tonight how the devil and the demons that serve him are always searching for a high place? And told him when he got him up to that high mountain, if you'll fall down and worship me, everything you see, I'll give you. And of course, Jesus then said that we can only worship the Lord, that there's none that we worship besides him. In the book of Isaiah, I believe, where it talks about the Son of the Morning was going to ascend his throne above God's throne. Satan, our adversary, the devil, and his demons are searching for a high place. They're looking for a high place. And they ain't got a desire in the world to sit on your rooftop. But the Bible says not to give place for the devil. But I'm afraid that we as a generation, as a nation, I'm afraid that the door to our house has been open for a while. Now, we keep him beat back from a few places, but he's looking for a high place. And now it's fixing to get real squirrely. There ain't a place. I'm so glad that the kids are having Wednesday night downstairs. There ain't a place no higher in your house than the headboard of the master bed. I want you to think about that for just a minute. There ain't a place higher in your house than the headboard of the master bed. Now, it's going to get real squirrely. Yes, Lord. I told Joy when it started, I said, you jump up anytime you want to. We would be foolish to think that he didn't know what goes on. Simply because he can't read our minds, but he can hear what we say. And he acts on that. There was a feminist one time. Had there been a feminist, I don't know who come up with it, but somebody that had no knowledge of nothing said that the way to a man's heart's through his stomach. Well, now, they didn't miss it by much, but that ain't it. I don't know how many people that I've had the opportunity to marry to a spouse,
And they have never looked at me and said, boy, I can't wait till tonight. I want to see what she's going to cook. I've never heard them say that. But our court systems today are full of divorce cases. And they jump up and down, one will point a finger at the other, and one will point a finger at the other, and say, well, they cheated. And I'm not saying that they didn't. I don't know what goes on in the courtroom, but I want to ask you this, husband and wife. Our relationship is bonded by affection. Can I say that? By affection, one to another. Even the church, the Bible says, be ye kindly affectioned one to another. But according to what the Apostle Paul said, that marriage is honorable and the bed undefiled, there is an affection that is chosen by God for a husband and wife to enjoy themselves with nobody else. I know it's going to be... Will you pray for me again just for a minute or two? And so what happens is one will point the finger and say they cheated. But what they don't say is that their spouse has begged for affection for the last 2 years and has been denied. Now, I want to tell you something. It's hard to repent for something that the devil will justify being a sin in your life. I'm telling you that there is no justification for sin, regardless of how you might feel about it or how you may feel that you need to act out or lash out concerning the denial of affection. But what I want to do tonight is to tell you what God says about it. Can I? Listen to me, young kids. I know we've got several here. If you're going to choose a life of celibacy, don't wait till you're married to do it. It won't work. Will you allow me just a minute? Because the reason that we have so much scandal, the reason that we have so much sexual misconduct in the churches and in the pews and in the homes of the individuals that attend the churches, the reason that we have that is because a lot of times we don't know what God says about this issue. And I just want to tell you, can I do that tonight? Not by what I think, but by what God says about it. Because in the book of 1 Corinthians, chapter 5 even, you can read, the Apostle Paul said, it's reported commonly that there's fornication among you. Anybody know what fornication means? Of course we do. That is a sexual relationship before marriage. A sexual relationship is for marriage. That's what it's for. And people say, well, the only thing that it's really for is procreation. Well, I want to tell you something about that. In the animal kingdom, we have varmints that only come together in times to procreate. I can prove that to you. But this is given to a husband and wife to share their affection one to another, and each one needs that. Each one. But now, in chapter 7, 1 Corinthians, I want you to turn over for just a second, and I'm closing. And let me know whenever we get done, if you want me to come back or not. But I tell you, my heart's busted all day today concerning this. And like I said, mom's watching on YouTube. Good. Yeah. But at the same time, friend, I tell you, we're teaching a life of independence for both sexes, the man and woman. And God said in the very beginning that it wasn't good for us to be alone. We need that companionship. And we need to be assured that that companionship is solid. And so God gave us then certain things to make sure and to reassure ourselves
That is solid. But I want to tell you what Paul said. He said, now therefore the things whereof you wrote unto me, it's good for a man not to touch a woman. Now that's what the Bible said. It's good for a man not to touch a woman. Nevertheless, to avoid fornication, to avoid fornication. Now this goes for the man and the woman. To avoid fornication, let every man have his own wife. Now that means that he is not to go outside that relationship, because if he does, then he is in sin. He is in sin. And let every woman have her own husband. That means that, and I love you tonight, you have to believe me when I say that. But there are men that say, you know, I go to work every morning and I come home, and I do the dishes, I vacuum the floor, I make sure the groceries is put up, because she said it just may be that she'll show me a little affection if I start helping out around the house. So I'm doing everything I can. I don't tell you, brother, you can work yourself to the bone, but if it ain't in the heart of her, it ain't gonna happen. It ain't gonna happen. Some things need to get a little closer to each other and to God in order for this thing to work out. Let the husband render unto the wife due benevolence. That is to see to the needs that your wife has, whether they be physical, emotional, spiritual. And likewise also the wife unto the husband, that is seeing to his needs, whether they be physical, whether they be spiritual, whether they be emotional, regardless. And I know this is so hard for me tonight. I know that we live in a time where everybody says that I am my own person. This is my body, my choice. I can do what I want, when I want, at any time I want. It's nobody's business but mine. But God said, now that you're married, that's not the way it is. He said this, the wife hath not power over her own body, but the husband. And likewise, also the husband hath not power over his own body, but the wife. This is so hard for me tonight. Defraud ye not one another. Now, what does that mean? Defraud ye not one another. That is, deny each other affection. Whether that affection, I know what's going through everybody's mind tonight, whether that affection is holding hands at a concession stand watching a ball game, or whether it's looking at each other across from a table in a sit-down restaurant and smiling, whatever that affection need might be at the time, we are not to deny the other one that. Not to deny that. You say, well, preacher, I'm mad. Man told one time, he said, I'm mad. Well, you're going to have to get over it. Because your wife is expecting affection from you. She's expecting you to show how much you love her and to let her know how much you love her. Now, I want to tell you something. Remember what I said about Satan, the high place of your house? I want to tell you something. When he sees what's going on, when he knows what's going on, he's already searching up and down the earth to find somebody that will supply that need. Whether it's the husband or whether it's the wife. Defraud ye not one another, except it be with consent for a time. The only way that we should deny each other is just like in a fast. When the husband and wife has something come up in the home that really needs
inquire, really needs God to intervene, then they will come to an agreement and they'll say, I'll tell you what, let's do. Instead of focusing everything on the relationship that you and I have, let's you and I focus ourselves on our relationship to God, that God can heal what's going on in our home. He said, except it be consent for a time that you may give yourselves to fasting and prayer, and then come together again, that Satan tempts you not for your incontinency. Whether it's a husband or the wife, a prolonged time of lack of affection will be followed by a season of temptation, because that old boy's sitting on your headboard and he's searching for somebody that will fill the need that you, whether you're the husband, whether you're the wife, feel like you're being denied. So as husbands and wives tonight, let's understand what God says about this. You and the one you married are one flesh. One flesh. Don't try to separate it. Don't try to come unwound. Don't try to go your own way. You are one flesh. And therefore, what God joined together, according to the Bible, the only vow that's in there, let not man put asunder. I love you tonight. I appreciate you praying for me. You can talk to me if you want to after church. Be glad to sit and hear what anybody might have to say. But continue to pray for us. We need your prayers. We would do exactly what God wants us to do. Before we leave, is our hearts clear? Then let's stand if we will. Thank you again so much, visitors, for coming. YouTube, we appreciate you listening. Mama, I know you're there. Let's bow our heads. Father, we thank you for the day, the hour, the time, and your word. Forgive us, Father, in our weak way of delivery. But Father, we pray that somebody somewhere will receive the help that you intend by your word. We thank you in Jesus' name for his sake. Amen. We take up an offering tonight for missions. If you'd like to give money to missions, bring your money down front, put it in a plate,

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He's got them numbered. He knows when I lose one. He knows, and He knows which one it is. And to think about that, He can count the grains of sand, and He is my Father. My Father.

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Everything that I don't say out loud. He knows everything that I feel. He knows everything I think. He knows everything I need before I know I need it. He takes care of things before they even happen. And he's my Father.

I told Monty I wanted to sing a song, and all week I've been struggling with this. Y'all pray for me. I know, and I don't want anyone to pity, but I know today is the day that my sister went home to be the Lord 26 years ago. And that hurts so bad. If you knew, you understand why it hurts so bad. But for the last 26 years, I've got to experience things that she never did. I got to have children. Man, she would love them. I got to get married, things that she never got to do. And I felt guilty for that over the years. And I feel so thankful to get to see the things I've got to see. Like I said at the revival of the night, March 15, 2015, the Lord saved my soul. So I get to go see her again, and I'm thankful for that. Well, then he didn't stop there, Baron. I got to see my wife get saved right over there. Then I got to see Zeke get saved right here. And Sunday night, I know it says when someone saves, all heaven rejoices. They get to see that pen dipped in a little bit of blood. Absolutely. It's Sunday night, they dipped in the blood. He slid over to the P section. I wrote down Eli Page. Amen. I don't feel as guilty anymore about her not getting to see my boys. Cause she's sitting there waiting on them. Do I think she's sitting up there looking down on us? No. But she sees that name and she goes, hey, I know that, people. I can't wait till they get here and I get to show them around. Amen. So if you're, I can't express the word thankful, but if you need to thank the Lord, sing this with me.

0: be here this morning. I appreciate everyone that come out this way. Does anyone have a special song they want to sing before we get started? All right. If you will, turn your Bibles into Proverbs. I will be starting kind of all over the place, but in chapter 15, and we'll be starting in verses 25. And while you're turning there, I'm going to go to the Lord in prayer. Lord, as we come to you this morning, just want to first and foremost just apologize from where we fall short of you and your expectations of us, God. I just ask that you continue to be with us. Give us your mercy and grace one more time, Father. I just want to thank you for the opportunity to come to your house and worship you, Lord, and I hope we do that in spirit and in truth, God. As we begin to open your word and read and learn, God, I pray that you just open our hearts and open our ears that we may take this and grow from it, Father. I want to thank you for sending your son to die on the cross for me, Lord. I want to thank you for saving my soul. Just ask that you go with us as we start another week, Lord, as we go to school and go to work, God, that we may be a light into this world, Lord. Give us the words to say, nothing more, nothing less. And all things we ask in your sweet and holy name. Amen. So as I was reading the Bible last night, I had what I thought I was going to give this morning. Very familiar piece of scripture in Matthew. And then this morning I woke up and it all got thrown out of whack. So bear with me. I got man-made bookmarkers that I made from a Dairy Queen coupon. So hopefully that'll hold up. But as we read, I kind of was thinking about the two things that kind of hold us back from God. And I know I struggle with this a lot. It's pride. We can't even say sorry to one another. Growing up, you can ask Mom, this is a true story, all the time, I would have it in my mind that I was going to say sorry when I was going to. And then she'd look at me and say, you're going to say sorry? And that automatically made me not want to say it. And I wouldn't. I mean, I would fight. I'd rather take a beating than say sorry. And that's a shame, honestly, especially because it's an excusable act when there's a child. But we have grown adults acting like that today. And that's what's wrong with a lot of America today and a lot of the world is we're too prideful for anything, for our own good. In verses 25 of the book of Proverbs, chapter 15, it says, "The Lord will destroy the house of the proud, but he will establish the border of the widow. The thoughts of the wicked are an abomination to the Lord, but the words of the pure are pleasant words. He that is greedy of gain troubleth his own house, but he that hateth gifts shall live. The heart of the righteous studieth to answer, but the mouth of the wicked poureth out evil things." And then on down here in verses 33 it says, "The fear of the Lord is the instruction of wisdom, and before honor is humility." And that's what we lack a lot of times, is humility. And I'm not talking about pride in your work. Dad's always told me, he said, a job half done ain't even worth doing at all. You got to have a little bit of pride in your work to really establish that. But pride is in, we've done wrong, and we don't want to admit that we've done wrong. And that's hurt us from God, because that's what God wants. That's what realizing you're lost is that you're bound for hell, is that you're nothing without God. And that's all that there is to it. You're nothing without God. Our righteousness is filthy rags. So even when you think you're doing good and you're right there with them, to God it's still filthy rags. And a lot of times we like to judge others. I've got here in James, in the book of James, chapter 4. And it says, in verses 7, it says, "Submit yourselves, therefore, to God. Resist the devil, and he will flee from you. Draw nigh to God, and he will draw nigh to you. Cleanse your hands, ye sinners, and purify your hearts, ye double-minded. Be afflicted and mourn and weep. Let your laughter be turned to mourning, and your joy to heaviness. Humble yourselves in the sight of the Lord, and he shall lift you up." And that's where a lot of times we fall. We don't humble ourselves. It's truly a humbling thing. I don't like to cry. I'm just going to be honest with you. I try and be like, Dad, I've seen Dad cry probably like three times in my life, and it was one tear. I try and be like that, but I'm definitely not like that. You can ask Caitlin. You know, I definitely have cried probably a handful of times. And while that may signify a weak man, you know, to today's society, I'd rather be, from the world's point of view, a weak man. But in God, you know, I want to be a strong one. I want to be, you know, Denzel the other day at the revival, he said, you know, that the children of God have a different zeal, a different like aura, I guess you could say, about them, and that you don't have to question. You know, you don't have to question that. You know, just by looking at them, that they're set apart, that they're different. And I'm, you know, that's what I want to be like. But oftentimes we find ourselves getting too prideful in our hearts, especially men. I don't know about the women. I don't know. I'm not going to comment on that. But the men, especially, they at least for me, you know, we don't need help. We can do it ourselves. We've got it all figured out, and that'll just get you in a world of trouble. I mean, it'll drag you down. To a point to where it feels like there's no way out. You know, you'll dig a hole so deep. But over in James chapter 2, it says, "My brethren, have not the faith of our Lord Jesus Christ, the Lord of glory, with respect of persons." So he's saying, don't have a respect of person. For if there cometh unto your assembly a man with a gold ring and goodly apparel, and there come in also a poor man in vile raiment, and ye have respect to him that weareth the gay clothing, and say unto him, Sit thou here in a good place, and say to the poor, Stand thou there, or sit under my footstool. Are ye then partial in your own selves, and are becoming judges of evil thoughts? Hearken, my beloved brethren, hath not God chosen the poor of his world rich in faith, and heirs of the kingdom, which he hath promised to them that love him? You know, oftentimes we think that there's got to be a certain dress code to come to the house of God. And I'm not saying that a man should get up here, you know, like Doug said the other day, and cut off blue jeans and a t-shirt. But sometimes the best that people have may not be what we think is the best they've got. He's saying here, don't judge them for how they come into the place. This is supposed to be a hospital. You know, when you think about a hospital, there's people in all sorts of shapes and conditions that come in. That whether they be conscious, unconscious, or whatnot. You know, I mean, it's a lot... there's a lot of different variety that you see in a hospital. And so why then do we think that they should come up, make sure that they're clean, you know? I like the expression, I say it a few times, you know, you can't get clean outside the shower. You got to get in the shower to get clean. And that's what I think a lot of times is in churches today and in this new modern age religion, you know, we worry about the wrong things. We've got that pride in our heart, you know, to where we think that we're better than anybody. If they don't dress up, if, you know, they come in, maybe they got, you know, maybe not the nicest clothes on, maybe it's wrinkled or whatnot, you know, I think we cast judgment a lot of times. But, you know, we're no better than they are. It may be hard for y'all to believe, but we like to look at people who have done horrible things. And it's been on my mind a lot. I saw a documentary about Charles Manson. If you don't know him, he was a serial killer, killed lots of people, had no remorse for it. None. And, you know, I look at that and you know, if God wanted, if he turned his life over to God and, you know, I mean, he'd be in heaven. And, you know, and you might think, well, that's unfair. You know, I haven't done much as near as that. But, you know, then you've missed the whole point of the scripture. You've missed the whole point of the gospel. It doesn't matter what you've done, who you've done it with, or how many times you've done it. I mean, Doug's said that plenty of times, but that doesn't make it any less true. But we've got in ourselves that, well, we're not as bad as them, so if they can make it, surely I can make it. But, you know, a lot of times I think our pride keeps us from submitting to God. And we also have selfishness that comes in the way, you know, because in the Bible it says multiple times that, you know, it's not, once you give your life over to Christ, now it's not your own life. Take no regard for your life. And we don't like to do that. You know, Baron, I like to do what I like to do. I don't want to go, you know, I don't want to go here. I don't want to go on a mission to Jamaica, or I don't want to go ride on 15 hours on a bus to Oklahoma. If it was up to me, I'd just be sitting there on the back of the pew, you know, just sitting there like I always did for about 19 years of my life, not say a word to nobody and just go home and do what I want to do there. But, you know, the God's got other plans for us. And sometimes you have to humble yourself and realize that the only reason you've gotten so far in your life to where you are is not from you. It's from God. And that's all I've got. I know it's been kind of short, but maybe a little scattered. Hopefully it made sense. But, you know, it's just we got to really examine ourselves and really think about if we're actually humbling ourselves before God. And it's easy to get out of. You know, there's no shame in realizing that you've made the mistake. When we get in trouble, there's a little bit of shame that comes along with that. But the Bible says God chastises those he loves. We've allowed that to kind of escape ourselves, and we've become calloused over. Joey preached a message a long time ago talking about your conscience is seared. It's because we've let pride get in the way. You can read all in Proverbs and all through the Bible about pride and what happens if you continue to stay in that prideful way. I encourage you to do so. It's not good. It's not good what happens if you stay prideful. But if we'll stand this morning. I know there's the church service is being moved tonight, 2:00 to the Tocoa Valley Campground, all the way out Aska. Make sure you know your vehicle has enough gas to get all the way out there and back. That'll be at 2:00. I think there's waivers that you have to fill out beforehand. Make sure you fill out a waiver if you're going tubing. You don't have to fill out a waiver. Show up. Just bring your own meat, whatever you're going to cook. Just bring your own food. And just come out and be with us, fellowship. Even if you don't want to go tubing, it's still a good time to come out there. I'm sure they'll be singing. So just come out and be with us. But there will be no church tonight here at Bethel. It'll be out there at 2 o'clock. So does anybody else have anything they need to say or do? All right, well, you're at liberty to go.
1: 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That number is 828-837-2304. And here's an update from Ron Henry Horseshoe Bend Park near McKaysville. The walking path is open and the riverside portion of the park is operational. The dog park remains closed while cleanup continues. Crews are removing debris, maintaining the grounds, and making improvements along the riverbank. Work on the dog park fence is also expected to begin within the next few weeks. And those are just some of the great things happening in your church community calendar on your Gospel Sunday morning in Mountain Country. Mountain Country weather.
2: Well, good Sunday morning to you, North Georgia, and we are closing out the weekend with a lot of heat, a lot of humidity, partly cloudy skies, and you're really just going to feel all of that excessive heat again today. Low 90s for highs this afternoon, but with the humidity, it is going to feel even hotter. Heat index values will be something. I'm Georgia meteorologist Holly Strano in the GNN Weather Center.
1: 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We're glad to have you with us on yet another blessed day that the Lord has made. Let's learn more about the Word of our Lord with a gospel message presented by Danny Klein, who teaches at Blue Ridge Church of Christ. And a very good Sunday morning to you, Danny.
3: And the same to you, Stephen. Thank you, my friends, for tuning us in. We're excited, usually too excited, and a little bit anxious about getting this message over, because these are not my words, and you would not want those words from me. But we will try to explain the best we can according to the will of God, and that particularly is our subject today. We're talking about the will of God. If you've been with us for a while, you know we've been alliterating some of the words as we find them in Ephesians 4 and 5. And we've tried to start some of those words, in fact, all of them, with the letter L, running out of L's. But it's not hard to decipher that as you move through this particular passage. And we remember these are the instructions from God. These are the things that we chew on as Jesus was enticed by the devil to turn rocks into bread. Jesus said, no, we don't live by bread alone. We live by every word that proceeds from the mouth of God. So these are stated principles. These are things you can take to the bank. These are the ideas that emanate from the will of God. And so when we talk about the will of God, what are we talking about? We're talking about his desires, what he prefers, what is appropriate to him. And so it's not hard to get through this text, and we'll review it very shortly. If you're with us and you want to follow along verbatim, you'll want to be open to Ephesians chapter 5 especially. Introduced really in chapter 4, but as we go into that, we recall our previous study when we were in the book of Revelation in chapter 2. The church at Ephesus was under particular scrutiny by the Lord Jesus Christ, and Jesus is going to be the one that says to them, having already established this principle, that if you love me, you will keep my commandments. And they were waning in their love. Jesus says to them, you don't love me the way you did to start with. And so we have to deduce from that, don't we, that they weren't keeping the commandments the way they had started keeping them. We may say we love God, and yet we are foreign to what he has told us to do. And so Jesus would introduce this idea of the will of God by talking about, why do you call me Lord and you don't do what I say? And then we get into later in the description of from Luke 9, where we've been headquartered for quite a while. And then he said to them all, if any man will, that is, wants to, that's the same word, come after me, let him deny himself and take up his cross and follow me. And then we got on down a little bit, maybe in the same paragraph, if you're looking there in Luke chapter 9. If you're not, please make reference to it at your convenience. But he says, if you're embarrassed about anything that I say, said, I'm not your Lord. You're not submitting to me. Submission has to do with lordship, and we are the ones who are bowing in submission to our Lord. Not everyone who says to me, Jesus says, you remember in chapter 7 of the Gospel according to Matthew, not everyone who says to me, Lord, Lord, shall enter the kingdom of heaven, but he who does the will of my Father who is in heaven. Now, we have come from John chapter 3, where the will of God was being expressed, and Jesus said to this Nicodemus fellow, you remember him, that you must be born again. That's a must. That's not incidental, coincidental. That is a demand. We are now commissioned to do that by the King himself. You must be born again to enter the kingdom of heaven. That rebirth, as Jesus went on to explain, was a birth in water and the Spirit. And when we get that down to its elements, we see that it has to do with water baptism. Yes, that's physical. And the Spirit, who is spiritual. We're born as they were on the day of Pentecost in Acts chapter 2, of water and the Spirit. When Peter stood up and said to them, men, and as in response to those who said, men and brethren, what shall we do? He said, you need to repent. You need to change your mind, your heart. Repent and be baptized. The only thing that water rebirth could have anything to do with really is this baptism. And if we're arguing with God about that, then he's not our Lord. We're not hearing what he tells us to do. This is not what we imagine. This is what he commands us to do. Repent and be baptized, every one of you, in the name of Jesus Christ. He's the one authorizing it for the remission of your sins, and you will receive the gift of the Holy Spirit. That start was the new birth for those almost 3,000, as Luke says, about 3,000 recipients to that gospel call, gospel being the death, burial, resurrection, and new life to God himself. We find that in 1 Corinthians 15. And if you want to itemize it more in detail, you want to go to Romans chapter 6. We are raised from that baptism to walk in newness of life. The gospel is more than just a start. It is now a continuation. When we submit in our hearts and minds and then in our obedient actions to the will of God, then we can call ourselves disciples of Christ. We're following both the teacher and his teaching. We find that in John chapter 19, if you'd like to look that out. The chief, the one who was in charge of the Jews at that time religiously, was looking at the disciples of Jesus, and he was looking at what they did, not just what they thought. So as we continue in our study, we go all the way back now to the idea that's presented to us primarily in Revelation chapter 2, when the king, the one who has said, I will be your king if you'll do what I say, don't call me that and not do what I say. There is a behavioral idiom here, isn't there? We have to do what we say. And so it is more than just an education in mind. It is an education in the way we live. You arise to walk in newness of life. That newness of life, then, is portrayed more graphically, more pictorially, more specifically, really, in what the Lord said for us to do. And part of that saying, obviously, is going to be in Ephesians 5, where the Spirit of Jesus Christ is going to remind us that this is what we do. Those people now that, as we go back to Revelation chapter 2, who were not loving Jesus the way they had started loving him, Jesus was reminding them in thought that if you love me, you will keep my commandments. And these commandments then are to walk the way Jesus walked. And as we get that back down and we start itemizing that in Ephesians chapter 5, we see that as we're going to imitate God as beloved children, then we walk in love just as Christ also loved you and gave himself up for us. A love walk then is specifically itemized there, and loving has to do with keeping the commandments of God. It's not just an emotional feeling. It's a response actively, behaviorally to what God has said. When we walk with Jesus, and as Jesus said that in 1 John chapter 1, you walk in the light. As I am in the light, and we will have fellowship one with another, Jesus says. You and I walking together here, and the blood of Jesus will go on cleansing. That's the text. That's the way it's graphically depicted there. It will go on cleansing us from all unrighteousness, all sin. So a walk in love is an obedient call, as the book of Romans began, and our chief verse, really, as we talk about the will of God, is going to be right in the middle, almost, of the book of Romans. And it starts out talking about those who are loving faithfully in obedience. We don't just say, I do that in thought. I do that behaviorally. I act that way. And it ends in chapter 16, you may remember. As it starts in chapter 1, Romans, in chapter 16, Romans, it reminds us again that this is an obedient, faithful walk. So in recall of that, if we walk in love just as Christ also loved us, we give give ourselves back to him. He gave himself for us as an offering, and now we sacrifice ourselves back to God. And you say, no, we're not doing that sacrificially so that Jesus can be saved. We're doing that in response to our claim that he is our Lord, and we're going to behave as he asked us to behave. And then he goes on down into that chapter, and we'll do that. We'll go to the trouble of revisiting that to say, because we're getting to our final L word, at least final for today, as we continue to think about the way Jesus liked, L-I-K-E-D. You say, that's a strain. No, that's really the way God preferred to live. And so when we walk in obedience to him, we're walking the way he told us to walk. And we're walking not foolishly, but we're understanding what the will of the Lord is. Well, that will is expressed in the way we perform, the way we act, isn't it? To begin then this walk with Christ, if we're walking with him in the light, as we have begun to walk with him in the light by being baptized into him, no, not just as a religious expression, a ritual. This is the way, this is a command from the king himself, who says, now, if you love me, you're going to keep my commandments. Perhaps those Ephesian Christians, as we go back to the book of Ephesus and reference to Revelation chapter 2, they had quit doing these things the way they had begun doing them. So they had quit loving the way they're to love. And it won't be long as you go into chapter 5 of the book of Ephesians that it has to do with the way we behave maritally. Wives, be subject to your husbands. And the husband is the head of the wife. As the church is obedient to Christ, so also the wives ought to be. And then the husbands are to love their wives, just as Christ also loved the church and gave himself up for her. Isn't that something? That's how much the love of Christ is expressive. It's not just sending a card that says, honey, remember, I love you. It is now living in obedience to his commandments. But that's the will of God being expressed in the way we behave. And that's way down to verse 22, if you're in Ephesians 5. But on the way to Ephesians 5:22, we learn that there are some other ways that we need to walk. We walk in the light, and that means that we're walking as the children of light. And the way that's expressed is it consists in everything that's good and right and truth. And true, trying to learn what is pleasing to the Lord. That's verse 10. That's our word then now for today. What is pleasing to the Lord then is the will of the Lord. That's what he likes. That's what he prefers. And so we decidedly make a decision to do that. And then by the grace of God and by his empowerment as he lives in us, by his promise from Romans chapter 8, and that's also from Acts chapter 2, isn't it? You will receive the gift of the Holy Spirit. This is not a miraculous gift, and not in this context. This has to do with his helping us to live a life that is good and right and true. Now, when we make our response to that, the Ephesians obviously had quit doing that. They were not conducting their lives according to what was right and true and good. Has to do with quality, doesn't it? And that which is morally good or right. And it has to do with reality. You express that in truth. If you love me, you will keep my commandments. The truth of God is expressed to us in the commandments of God, the truth that makes us free. This, you will know that. That's really a little more involved than just memorizing the facts about it. It has to do now with living a life of truth. So when we're trying to learn what is pleasing to the Lord, then we're into a different category, aren't we? We're also trying to learn, and that's another L word, that's particularly impressive, isn't it? But we're learning what God likes. That's two L's. I hope that's not overwhelming. But we're learning what he likes. We're learning how to love. We're learning how to walk in light. We're learning how to behave as he behaved. What does that mean then? When our lives are being changed not just categorically, that is, across the page. We're learning how to live our life by transforming heart that now is producing the life of Jesus. Boy, is that, that's a little heavy, isn't it? We say, no, that's too theological. No, that's scriptural. That's truthful. That's learning how to walk in truth. So when in Romans 12, one of our favorite scriptures, that most of us have memorized this one, even when we were in primary school and in Bible class, that Paul is reminding these people that a transformed life is what is indicative of living for the King. Therefore, I urge you, brethren, by the mercies of God. You notice the brethren there. He's just been discussing the way God has brought us into his family, mercifully reclaimed us from a life of despair and death. Now we are revived to walk with him in newness of life. And Paul then urges those brethren, by God's mercy, what saved you to start with, to live a life that is a holy sacrifice, acceptable to God, which is your reasonable or spiritual service of worship. And do not be conformed. We're going to find the will word here in verse 2 of Romans 12. And do not be conformed to this world, but be transformed by the renewing of your mind so that you may prove. You're going to put to the test now what you've been thinking in your mind and heart. You're going to prove what the will of God is by the way you express it in your life. Through the grace given to me, Paul goes on to say, I say to everyone among you not to think more highly of himself than he ought to think, but to think so as to have sound judgment, as God has allotted to each a measure of faith. This measure of faith then has to do with an obedience of faith that says, now God is empowering me. He's enabling me, not ever against my will, but always according to his will. So when we line up all those L words, and if they get in your way, don't let it do that to you. We learned that we're learning how Christ loved and how he lived and what he liked. So the expression of what he liked, that's a whole different lesson, isn't it? You say, what did Jesus like? Well, God will say, for example, this is the will of God, that your own sanctification, that's in 1 Thessalonians, I believe it's chapter 2, you want to check that out. Your sanctification, you're being separate from that which is unholy and not right and not true. He's separating us from that, and that's his will, that we learn to conduct our lives according to his will and not according to our will. And when we see that, it's 1 Thessalonians chapter 4, and you want to get into that. And when you see that, you'll see that, What did Jesus like? Well, we can presume, and then we're back to our old childlike expression, what would Jesus do? What would he do? Now we're back to the truth. It says, what did Jesus do? Well, this is what he did. He lived his life in love. He said to the Father, Father, help me to keep your commandments so that my love will be expressive. And that's on down into chapter 14 of the Gospel of John. So when you recall that, and you start saying, well, I'm not doing that, you probably may have presumed that, but not according to the grace that God gave you, that you are smarter than that. You think more highly of yourself than you ought to think. That is the way your heart or your mind is performing. The reality of that is, the truthfulness of that is, we want to submit our lives to Jesus. We want to walk in love and light, and we'll walk with him in love and with him in the light. We want to walk with him in learning, and now we want to walk with him in what he liked. He will say to the Father, you know, even in the Garden of Gethsemane, Father, not my will, but thine be done. Isn't that something? He prayed that three times. This is the Son of God who says, I'm struggling now with my own will as opposed to your will. I don't want to do this. I don't want to submit my life, as we saw there in Revelation 2, that they were not loving the way Jesus loved them anymore. They were deficient in it. But when you responsively say, now I want to live like Jesus lived, that is the L word with quality, isn't it? It's not just a neat alliteration. What did Jesus like? Well, we say, he likes fish. Yeah, he ate fish on occasion, didn't he? He liked riding in a boat. I think he was so calm and peaceful on one night during a storm that he was asleep. He preferred that. He could have walked across the water. You remember that. But that what he liked was he could take a little rest now. Been a long day for him, and now he's asleep in the back of the boat. And the disciples come and awaken him, and they say, Lord, do you not care that we're perishing? That's a pretty cheap shot, isn't it? Cheap shot. Yes, he cared. He cared enough to die for us and to resurrect so that we could live the life that he lives and we could have our aim set on heaven. The final verse then for the will of God, and we'll look at this maybe a little bit later, is in 1 John chapter 2. Lust of the flesh, the lust of the eye, and the pride of life is not from the Father. It's of the world. The world passes away and the lust thereof. But he who does, not just thinks, he who does the will of God will live forever. What a wonderful promise. We thank you for attuning to that. We hope, as I hope for myself and pray for me, that I live this life too, so that I can enjoy heaven itself in the presence of God the Father, Son, and the Spirit. And I can do that forever and ever. God bless you, my friend, as you conduct your study. May you be responsive to the way Jesus lived, and thank you.
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1: 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That number is 828-837-2304. And here's an update from Ron Henry Horseshoe Bend Park near McKaysville. The walking path is open and the riverside portion of the park is operational. The dog park remains closed while cleanup continues. Crews are removing debris, maintaining the grounds, and making improvements along the riverbank. Work on the dog park fence is also expected to begin within the next few weeks. And those are just some of the great things happening in your church community calendar on your Gospel Sunday morning in Mountain Country.
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3: Rural hospitals are known to struggle financially, and this was the state of Georgia's opportunity, and I think one of the first opportunities in the country to let tax money go to support rural hospitals.
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2: Well, good Sunday morning to you, North Georgia, and we are closing out the weekend with a lot of heat, a lot of humidity, partly cloudy skies, and you're really just going to feel all of that excessive heat again today. Low 90s for highs this afternoon, but with the humidity, it is going to feel even hotter. Heat index values will be something. I'm Georgia meteorologist Holly Strano in the GNN Weather Center.
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4: Good Sunday morning and welcome to the Sunday School Lesson of the Year. 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The number is 706-632-3400. Let's begin with a time of prayer. Lord, I just pray today as we look in your word. God, I pray that you'd be exalted, Lord. I pray that everything that's said today would be to uplift and glorify you. God, I pray that we'll stay focused on Jesus. Lord, I just pray today for every church where your word is preached this morning. God, I just pray that you'd pour out your power. God, that you'd draw people to yourself. In Jesus' name, amen. Well, today we're going to be looking in 1 Corinthians chapter number 3. And as we look in 1 Corinthians chapter 3, I just want to get us thinking about building a building. You know, as we begin to build a building, we must start with a good foundation. If the foundation is off square, the whole building's going to be off square. If the building is has a poor foundation, the building is going to have problems. It will not be stable. And a very popular example of this is the Leaning Tower of Pisa over in Italy. Over the centuries, as this tower was there, it has begun to lean because the foundation was not what it should be. The foundation was not secure. I can remember back years ago when I was in college living in Atlanta. And as they would start building a new skyscraper, they would start driving I-beams down into the ground. And it seemed like they would drive I-beams for weeks, just keep driving them further and further and further down into the ground before they would ever begin building the skyscraper. And it was because they understood and they realized, they knew they had to have a sure foundation. The same thing is true with the church. We must have the correct foundation if the church is to be solid and be what God would have it to be. But let's begin reading in the first 9 verses of 1 Corinthians chapter 3. And then really we'll start with verse 9 and move forward in the chapter. But the Bible says in 1 Corinthians chapter 3, beginning with verse 1, "And I, brethren, could not speak to you as to spiritual people, but as to carnal, as to babes in Christ. I fed you with milk and not with solid food, for until now you were not able to receive it. And even now, you're still not able, for you are still carnal. For where there are envy, strife, and divisions among you, are you not carnal and behaving like mere men? For when one says, 'I am of Paul,' and another, 'I am of Apollos,' are you not carnal? Who then is Paul, and who is Apollos, but ministers through whom you believe, as the Lord gave to you each one? I planted, Apollos water, but God gave the increase. So then neither he who plants is anything, nor he who waters, but God who gives the increase. Now he who plants and he who waters are one, and each one will receive his own reward according to his own labor. For we are God's fellow workers. You are God's field. You are God's building. And so let's look in 1 Corinthians chapter number 1. Paul starts out and he speaks about the wisdom of God and how it's different from the wisdom of men. In chapter 2, Paul begins to contrast the spiritual man and spiritual wisdom with the natural man with natural wisdom. And he comes back and ends chapter 2 and he says that we have the mind of Christ. Because you have the Spirit of God living in you, if you've trusted Christ as your Savior and the Holy Spirit lives within you, you can have the mind of Christ. You can be led by the Holy Spirit. And then Paul begins chapter 3 by addressing their spiritual condition. In the beginning of chapter 3, Paul confronts the carnality of the church. And we saw that that word carnal, it just means fleshly, natural. That just is what Paul was talking about in chapter 2. And he addresses first in verse 1 and 2 of chapter 3, their spiritual immaturity. He said, you're acting like babes in Christ. He said, I would have given you solid food, but you were not able to receive it, and you're still not able. You know, there's a difference in being spiritually young, just trusting Christ as your Savior, and being spiritually childish, never growing up in Christ. Every Christian should be growing. But then he addressed their sinful behavior in verses 3 and 4. He said there's envy and there's strife, there's divisions among you. You're behaving like a natural man, like a carnal man, instead of like who you are. They had misplaced their allegiance. What we need to understand, it's Christ's church. The preacher's not the head of the church. The deacons aren't the head of the church. Jesus is the head of the church. But then Paul comes back and he challenges the Corinthians to consider the calling of the church leaders. The leaders are servants in verse 5. What did he say? Who is Paul? Who is Apollos? But ministers. That word minister, it means a servant. But not only are they servants, but they have different assignments. Leaders have different assignments. In verse 6, he says, I planted, Apollos watered, but God gave the increase. It's not about who plants or whose waters. What did he say? Verse 7, he repeated again, but God who gives the increase. The leaders, we have different assignments within the church, but God is the one that grows the church. He continues on. Leaders are accountable. Verse number 8, each one will receive his own reward according to his own labor. God sees what nobody else sees. God sees your labor. He will reward you for your labor. And then in verse 9, the Bible says, for we are his fellow workers. You know what a privilege it is that God allows us to participate in his work. We don't build the church for God as though he needs our help, but we build because God has graciously allowed us to be laborers together with him. And so we see Paul starts out chapter 3, that he challenges the Corinthians to confront the carnality of the church, to consider the calling of the church leaders. But we'll begin now with verse number 9, that Paul challenges the Corinthians to construct on the correct foundation. For we are God's fellow workers. You are God's field. You are God's building. According to the grace of God, which was given to me as a wise master builder, I have laid the foundation and another builds on it, but let each one take heed how he builds on it. Here, Paul changes the illustration that he's using that he'd used earlier. He was using farming or gardening, and he comes back to using one of construction. And as he says, he said he laid the foundation because what did he say? He came wanting to preach Christ crucified, nothing else. He was preaching Jesus and what Jesus had done for us, how Jesus should change our life and make us live more like him. But then in verse number 11, he introduces the central passage as he says, "There, the foundation is Jesus. For no other foundation can anyone lay than that which is laid, which is Jesus Christ." Jesus is the foundation of the church. He is the one that we need to build the church on. It's not the pastor. It's not the denomination. It's not church tradition or the church building. It's not a program. It's not the personality of someone in the church. It's Jesus Christ. That's what is the foundation of the church. That's how we should be building the church. Jesus is the foundation. You know, so many churches today, they want to depend on so many other things instead of Jesus Christ to build the church. You would weigh some act that it's all about the denomination. Others, it's all about the church tradition. This is the way we've always done it. Someone suggests a change. Well, we've never done it that way. They're wanting to build the church on that of tradition. Some want to just look at the church building itself, and they glorify the building itself to the point where you would think that the building is what it's all about, instead of about Jesus Christ. It's good to respect the church building. It's good to take care of it. But what we need to understand, it's not about the building. It's not about where you meet. It is about Jesus Christ. As the church comes together, the foundation should be Jesus. The church must be built upon the person and the work of Jesus Christ. If Jesus isn't central, we're not building God's church, God's way. But not only is the foundation of is Jesus, the method and motivation is foundational. Look on in verse number 12 and 13. Now, if anyone builds on this foundation with gold, silver, precious stones, wood, hay, straw, each one's work will become clear, for the day will declare it, because it will be revealed by fire, and the fire will test each one's work of what sort it is. You know, the issue isn't simply whether we're doing something. The issue comes back even to how we're doing it. What is our motivation? Our method and our motivation of doing the work of Christ is foundational. It is something that we need to make sure that we have the correct motivation for how we're working. The two people can build on the same foundation while using completely different materials. Here, Paul comes back and says, are you building with gold, silver, precious stones? Or are you building with wood, hay, and straw? The one building will last, but then the other is something that is just temporary. Today, what are we building our church on? What are you building the church on today in the church that you attend? And I'm saying that, preaching to those who do attend church, but every one of us, if you claim the name of Christ, you should be a part of a Bible-believing, Bible-teaching church. You may say, oh, but the church has got problems, but it's still what Christ died for the church. He died for our sins to pay the penalty of our sin, but he died so that he could establish the church. That is what Jesus, that's his plan. That's the biblical plan, is that we should all meet together, encourage each other, not beat together to see what you would like to happen, not beat together to take care of your needs, but you need to be at church encouraging others and lifting up the name of Christ. But what are we building our ministry on? What are we building the church on? Are we building on biblical truth? Are we building on prayer, faithfulness, holiness, evangelism, discipleship? Are we building primarily on entertainment or the personality of the pastor? Are we building on popularity? You know, some churches, they may seem to grow because they're the popular place to be. Is that what we're building on? Are we building on biblical truth? Are we building on human wisdom? Well, if we do this from a human standpoint, it should draw more people. Are we building on worldly methods? Are we building as God would have us build? Jesus, the foundation is Jesus. The method and motivation is foundational. But here, as we continue to read, Paul is going to warn us and tell us that your work will be tested and rewarded. Verse number 13 through 15, the Bible says, each one's work will become clear, for the day will declare it, because it will be revealed by fire, and the fire will test each one's work of what sort it is. If anyone's work, which he has built on, it endures, he will receive a reward. But if anyone's work is burned, he will suffer loss, but he himself will be saved, yet so as through fire. Here, one day, God's going to examine everything that we've done, and that we should make sure and understand that our works will be tested. And just as Paul is using this illustration, it says if it's tested by fire, if it's hay and straw and wood, what's going to happen? It'll burn up. But if it's the gold and silver, the precious stones, they'll just be purified. And we need to understand that it should challenge us in the way that we serve, in the motivation that we have in serving. We don't need to serve just merely to impress people. We don't need to serve Jesus just to get a pat on our back. So many people, the reason they quit serving and they leave the church is because the only reason they were there was to please someone else. The only reason they were there was to gain self-satisfaction instead of serving Christ. We serve knowing that Christ will evaluate our work. So many, if you hear someone say, "Oh, well, I used to be part of the church, but I got my feelings hurt, and so I've quit going there now." Well, why was you there to begin with? Why were you serving? Was you there to have your feelings coddled? Is that what you were there for? Was you there to make yourself feel better? And you were there for the wrong reason. What we need to understand and realize that Jesus is going to be the one that's going to evaluate our work. He's going to be the one to judge us. And we need to be serving him because of what he did for us, not because of what we can gain or to please other people. If the work remains, the worker will receive a reward, is what Paul says. If the work burns up, the person is going to suffer loss. Here, we need to understand and realize as well that this passage is not teaching that salvation is earned through good works. The issue here is concerning being rewarded. It's not about salvation. Salvation is by grace through faith, and that not of ourselves. It's the gift of God, not of works, lest anyone should boast, as the Bible tells us in Ephesians. But after we've received salvation, God expects us to faithfully serve him. One day, every believer will stand before Christ and give an account of his or her service. That should motivate us to build carefully. It should motivate us to serve Christ. And so here we see that through 1 Corinthians chapter 3, Paul challenges the Corinthians to confront the carnality of the church. Paul challenges the Christians to consider the calling of the church leaders. He challenges the Corinthians to construct on the correct foundation. But next we'll see that Paul challenges the Corinthians to consecrate the church as God's temple. Here again, the imagery that Paul uses is going to shift from that of a building to that of a temple, that from any building to that of a temple. And here in this temple language that's being used, it's explicitly links the church to the very presence of God. And so let's continue reading in verse number 16. Do you not know? Paul starts out, and this is something he asked the question, and he's going to do this. It's the first of 10 times he's going to ask questions like this. Do you not know in the letter of the Corinthians? And here, no doubt many of the Corinthians took pride in their knowledge that they knew the answer. And here, as Paul tells them here, do you not know? And so it's a really a rhetorical question. This is something you should know. It's linking their wisdom with their actions. He says, do you not know that you are the temple of God and that the Spirit of God dwells in you? If anyone defiles the temple of God, God will destroy him. For the temple of God is holy, which temple you are. You know, here we can see two applications here in this passage. You know, Jesus associated the temple with his body in John chapter 2, verses 19 through 21. But here, Paul, I think, is more referring to the church as the body of Christ. We can see this application as with the context around that he's really talking more about the church. The church is God's temple. And you may come back and say, well, Pastor, I thought you just said that the building is not as important as the foundation. The foundation should be Christ. But what I'm talking about, I'm not talking about the church building, but the church, is the church whole is, it's God's temple. Do you not know that you are the temple of God and that the Spirit of God dwells in you? Verse 16, if anyone defiles the temple of God, God will destroy him. For the temple of God is holy, which temple you are. Paul isn't primarily talking about the individual Christian here. The context really is showing the church collectively. The local congregation is God's temple. The Spirit of God dwells among his people and within his people. What that means is the church is not merely a social organization. It's not simply a gathering of people with similar beliefs, but the church belongs to God. God will do his work through the church. And so today, as Paul tells us, do you not know that you are the temple of God? The church is the temple of God. The church collectively, God's Spirit dwells in the church, and God is going to do his work through the church. The church is God's temple, but then we see that God's protecting his church in verse 17. If anyone defiles the temple of God, God will destroy him, for the temple of God is holy, which temple you are. And so here, as God said, if anyone defiles the temple of God, God will destroy him. Some would come back and look at this and say, well, God, the church of God, God's church cannot be destroyed, but God's church, his true church, is not going to be defiled. But if we look on a local level in the local congregation, we can see that there are local churches that can become extinct, that can leave, that can go out of business. I know just in our area, you can drive around and you can see churches or buildings where churches used to be, where people used to gather and worship God, churches that used to have an influence, and now it's just a vacant building. The word defiles carries it, the idea of corrupting or destroying. Here Paul is giving a serious warning. We need to be careful that we don't destroy what God is building. We don't tear apart Christ's church through gossip, through bitterness, through envy, through false teaching, through division, through pride, through selfishness, through the carnality of living like a natural man. God takes seriously the holiness and the unity of his church. I'm afraid there's many people that have worked to destroy the church just because they do not want the church to change. They may think they're trying to keep the church when in reality they're destroying the church. I remember back a number of years ago, I'd read a book and the book gave statistics and they talked about that people that had undergone a significant heart problem, and within 2 years of having that heart problem, they had quit following what the doctor said and went back to living exactly the way that they had before, 80% of the people. And what really the people were saying, and you may say, you may have not thought this in yourself, and maybe you have had a significant heart problem in the past, and maybe in the past you did what the doctor said and exercised and ate more healthy. But now as the years went on, you've got back just in your same living. And the statement that was made in that book is that people would rather die than change. They would rather die living the way that they're living instead of changing the way they're living and live a more healthy lifestyle and continue to live. And the author of the book, he came back and equated that to the church. that so many churches, they would rather die than change. They'd rather the people continue to leave instead of trying to reach out and reach others with the gospel of Christ. They just want it therefore and no more, and the churches are dying. You're what are you doing here? You're basically doing exactly what Paul had said. If anyone defiles the temple of God, God will destroy him. If anyone is trying to keep the church from moving forward and reaching others through bitterness, through envy, through pride, the pride of this is the way we've always done it. This is the way what we need to do. No, we don't need to change. And I'm not talking about changing and going away from the foundation of Jesus Christ. I'm not talking about changing and going away from the Bible as God's only word. What I'm talking about is there may be a program that needs to be changed. There may be an order of service that needs to be changed. There may be a style of worship that needs to be changed. We need to do whatever we can to exalt Christ and reach others. Some destroy the local church by not changing. You know, today, are you building the church or are you tearing it down? We see that the church is God's temple. God protects his church. The church is holy. In verse number 16, or verse 17, if anyone defiles the temple of God, God will destroy him, for the temple of God is holy, which temple you are. If the church is God's temple, we should treat it accordingly. We should worship passionately when we get to church. Well, first off, if God's temple is the church, if God's temple is holy, and we are the church collectively, God's temple, we should be gathering together and worshiping him. We should be glorifying him. We should worship passionately. It shouldn't be a thing where on the Friday night at the ball game, we can shout and holler and cheer on the people on the field. But then when we get into the church, we sit out there with a sour attitude, looking like we're the chosen frozen and not having anything. We need to be worshiping God passionately. We need to be glad that we can gather together and worship him. We should serve him faithfully and not just every once in a while show up to church. We need to be serving him. We need to be promoting the work of Christ. We need to be gathering together. We need to be reaching out and inviting others to church. We need to be sharing the good news of the gospel. We need to be handling the word of God accurately. We need to be studying God's word, knowing what God's word says. We need to make sure that we understand what God's word is teaching. And I can tell you this, in my life, if I continually learn more about God's word and about God, there's things that years ago that I thought was true, and then the more I've studied, I've realized, no, that's not what God's word is saying. We need to be ready to change as God reveals more of his truth to us. You know, we need to love one another genuinely. You may say, oh yes, I love the folks of the church. If you love the people at the church, you'll be there every Sunday encouraging them, not trying to fight them. Why is it so many churches would rather fight than love each other? God never tells us that the church should be a place of conflict. It should be a place of love. You know, we need to deal with sin biblically. We need to make sure that we're addressing the problems in the church, dealing with the carnality in the church. We need to protect the unity of the congregation, the unity of the church. What we need to remember, if this is not our church, it's Christ's church. It's not about what you like. It's not about what I like, but it's about what Christ would proclaim. That's what we need to do. Let's pray. Lord, I just pray as we look in your word today, God, I pray that you would bring these truths home to us. God, I pray that we will be promoters of the church. God, that we'll be keepers of the unity. God, that we'll be gathering together to passionately worship you. Lord, I pray that we would not hinder your work going forward. Lord, I pray, speak to each one of us individually. Lord, show us where we need to change in our life to be more like you. In Jesus' name, amen. 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I trust God has spoken to you through His Word today. I'd encourage you to read your Bible daily. I'd encourage you to get involved in a Bible-believing, Bible-teaching church. And until next week, Nahum 1:7 says, "The Lord is good, a stronghold in the..."

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2: 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Lord, help us to prove to you that we thank you for taking care of us, providing us with all of our needs and desires. Help us thank you by helping you take your love to the people. Help us to please you, Lord. All of God's children are praising you. Hallelujah, hallelujah, hallelujah. All right, this is the fourth chapter of Matthew. God's word says, Then Jesus was led by the Spirit into the desert to be

0: tempted by the devil. After fasting 40 days and 40 nights, he was hungry. The tempter came to him and said, "If you are the Son of God, tell these stones to become bread." Jesus answered, "It is written, man does not live on bread alone, but on every word that comes from the mouth of God." Then the devil took him to the holy city and had him stand on the highest point of the temple. "If you are the Son of God," he said, "throw yourself down, for it is written, he will command his angels concerning you, and they will lift you up in their hands so that you will not strike your foot against a stone." Jesus answered him, "It is also written, do not put the Lord your God to the test." Again the devil took him to a very high mountain and showed him all the kingdoms of the world and their splendor. "And all this I will give you," he said, "if you will bow down and worship me." And Jesus said to him, "Away from me, Satan, for it is written, worship the Lord your God and serve him only." Then the devil left him, and angels came and attended him. People, Jesus defeated death and the devil when he rose for the dead. The devil can't do anything we don't let him do. We receive the same power that Jesus did concerning the devil and everything else. So, you know, God's word says, "My people perish for lack of knowledge." And the knowledge we need is God's word. And he tells us in James that if any lacks wisdom, he will give it to us. He'll give us the wisdom to use God's word so that we can come into and retain that life and more abundant life that Jesus purchased for us with his love and blood and gave to us. Lord, we love you. You'll notice that Jesus had not eaten anything for 40 days, and the devil knew that. He knew he had to be hungry, and he tried to tempt Jesus for turning those stones into bread. And Jesus told him, "Thou shalt not tempt the Lord thy God." And he told the devil at one point to get behind him. So the devil can't do anything we don't let him do. So when the devil comes around peddling his goods and his junk, then we need to do what Jesus did, and we need to get rid of him instantly. Well, Lord, help us to please you. Help us to be in your good will. Lord, help us to show you how grateful we are for you taking care of us, providing us with all of our needs and desires. Help us to show you we appreciate it by helping you take your love to the people. Lord, we need to be about your business. Help us, Lord, to do the works you did and the greater works you did. You said we would do the works that you did and the greater works. So, Lord, help us to be about your business. And we love you. And all of God's children are praising you. Hallelujah, hallelujah, hallelujah. The only way we can receive God's best is to give him our best. And so, Lord, help us to give you our best. And whether the creek rises or not, if the Lord's willing, we'll see the same time, the same station. God loves you and we love you.
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5: Recently went to my very first packing party, and I've been packing boxes since I was a little girl. And the impact that that had on my family was incredible. It's actually a day I'll never forget because of the joy and the fun I saw in my kids. And I saw a whole church community come together. Didn't matter what age they were serving together inside their community.
6: Father, we're so deeply thankful for the ministry of Operation Christmas Child. What a grand adventure that we get to be a part of. Would you take these gifts and would you use them to open children's hearts to the gospel of Jesus Christ?
5: God, we are so thankful for the opportunity to pack these boxes. And Lord, we pray for these boxes. Lord, that when they open this up, they will hear about the love through your son, Jesus. It challenged me that day. It challenged me to think bigger. It challenged me to be praying that God would use me here in my community with my children's lives, the people in their lives, to reach out to them. We serve a holy God, a God that's called us to serve the world. And these packing parties are a great opportunity to serve here in our own community. There's power on this side of the box. When you invite people from your community, from your church, or from your sports team, from your kids' school, it gives us an opportunity here on this side of the box to share the gospel of Jesus. And so I want to encourage you, and I want to challenge you to pray to see how God would use you to impact your community, starting with a box.
7: Well, good morning. It's great to see you this morning at First Baptist, and so thankful for the opportunity to partner with our children coming up on September the 13th, the 16th, during our missions conference. They're going to be packing shoeboxes on the 16th, and if you would like to help them by purchasing some box goodies, we have a booth set up, and it'll be set up tonight, and then next Sunday morning after the service. Unfortunately, it's not going to be up this afternoon after our morning service, because tonight, if you come, you get to have hot cocoa with it. Now, I know a lot of you are like, it's the summer, but we're celebrating the 2-degree cool down, okay, in August that we had this morning. And so a little bit cooler this morning, so we're going to have hot cocoa tonight and just to put you in that Christmas in the summer spirit. But we are excited for the kids to be able to do that. And if you'd like to help with that, you could talk to Cindy. Over here they are, Ron and Cindy. And thanks so much for you guys helping out with that. Also, today is Global Hunger Sunday. The Southern Baptist Convention has sponsored this for a number of years. We included, I think we got that into the bulletins, didn't we, Shelley? A flyer like this. And so if you're interested in helping with that, there is a QR code on the back that you can use to send your support for that. You can also, I believe it's okay. Yeah, it's okay for you to give a check through the offering boxes, but you need to make sure that you designate that for Global Hunger Sunday, or we won't know to do that as a church. But do be in prayer for that offering, and then, of course, for those who are affected by poverty and hunger around our world, and keep them in mind and in your prayers as today we remember that. Don't forget, Spark Conference is next Sunday on August the 30th. If you'd like to go and learn more about different ministries in the churches, how you can do those better, whether it be Sunday school teaching or security or medical or whatever, would encourage you to look into Spark Conference. If you have any questions, you can ask myself as you leave today, or you can ask Shelley. She'd be glad to help you with that. All right, and then the Missions Conference dinner, if you want to sign up for that, it's out here as you leave. Look for the globe, okay? On the globe is the sign up for the Missions Conference dinner if you're interested in that. And all of the other announcements are in your bulletin. We're excited today to be celebrating Bible Day as a church. That's why some of our kids are up here in the front, our first graders, rising first graders this year. And so we're going to be doing that in just a few moments, celebrating with them their progress and going on to first grade and us being able to give them a Bible. So looking forward to that and celebrating with these families. Let's go ahead and begin our service today with a word of prayer, and then we'll move on in the service. Lord, thank you so much for this day. We pray your blessings on our time together. God, I pray that you would help us to glorify you as we heard in Sunday school this morning. We pray that you would be hallowed, you would be lifted up in our lives, and Lord, we pray that you would just help us today to do that by your Holy Spirit. Thank you so much for the privilege to be able to sing your praises now. Thank you, God, for Evan leading us. We pray your blessings on him. In Jesus' name, amen.
0: Good morning, church. It is good to be in the house of the Lord this morning, so let's stand and sing this first song, I Am Resolved. Not I Am Resolved.

0: Good morning. Today we are going to be celebrating a milestone event in the lives of the families of our first graders, the ones that have just entered first grade, and we have called that now for several years Bible Day. And it's our opportunity as a church family to stand behind these families and present their children with a copy of the Word of God now that they are all beginning to learn to read. The focus for our children's ministry here at First Baptist is 2 Timothy 2:15. Starting with verse 14, Paul says to Timothy, "But you must continue in the things which you have learned and been assured of, knowing from whom you have learned them, and that from childhood you have known the Holy Scriptures, which are able to make you wise for salvation through faith which is in Christ Jesus." Our goal here at First Baptist Church from the time of infancy is for the children to know and to become acquainted with the Holy Scriptures. Everything we do with our children's ministry, preschool ministry, has its basis in the Word of God. That comes from going through the Gospel Project in Sunday school, to our studies on Wednesday night with missions and music and Bible, our special activities such as Painting with a Purpose and Vacation Bible School and other special events. We all base those in the Word of God, and I think you'll find that true if you were to ever drop in on a visit for any of those things. I'm going to ask our first grade families to come forward at this time. We have Promise Davenport with Adeline. Come on up and stand right up here. Okay, and then we have Susie and Will Davis with Willie. You can bring as many of them as you need to to make it profitable to come on up. Just come stand along the front here with us. And then we have Sarah and Stephen Pruitt with Trey as their first grader, and they're also bringing moral support with Evelyn and Mary Grace. And then we have Jessica and Paul Ramirez with Brenner as their first grader. And I imagine Olivia and Ruthie's going to join them as well. And finally, we have Nicole and Rusty Thomas with Justice, their first grader. Okay, let's give these families a hand. Isn't this awesome? Parents, we're very proud of these children and the commitment as you as parents to having them in church and under the study of the Word of God. We want to invest in your children and help you as parents, as the spiritual mentors of your children. As your church family, we want you to know how much we value your family and set aside this time to celebrate your child's spiritual journey in our church. The Bible continues in 2 Timothy 3:15, "All scripture is God-breathed and is useful for teaching, rebuking, correcting, and training in righteousness, so that the man of God may be thoroughly equipped for every good work." I'm going to ask Shelly, who is assistant in the first grade Sunday school class, to hand out the Bibles. Let's going to start with whoever's on that end. There, okay. It doesn't matter. We never know what order they're going to end up in when they get up here. All right, children, as you hold your new Bible, I want you to remember one thing. It's a very, very special book. There is no other book like this book. And because of that, we want to help you have a way to protect it. So we have a Bible cover for you that you can put your Bible in and carry it back and forth to church so that it won't get messed up or dirty and that kind of thing. So, Michelle, if you go ahead and give those out. Everybody's is different. Hopefully we won't get them mixed up. All right. As you've received both of those things, let me remind you of just a few things. As I already told you, the Bible's a very special book. It's something that you will use your entire life. Especially now that you can read, it's really awesome to have the Bible. It's the living Word of God. You may not understand what that means right now, but as you grow, you'll understand what we mean by the living Word of God. I want you to treat it with respect. I want you to use it every day. That's how you grow. I want you to read and memorize verses. You know, in Sunday school and other parts of the things, that your teachers may ask you to memorize a verse or your parents. Let's memorize parts of it, okay, so we can remember God's Word. And then as you get older, you're going to read large sections of the Bible with your pictures with your parents and to see the pictures in your Bible, because I want you to remember this one thing. From the beginning of the Bible to the end of the Bible, it is the story of Jesus all the way through. Miss Jessica, if you'll raise your hand, she's our first grade Sunday school teacher. And as I told you, Shelley was the assistant. We also have Nicole, who works with them on Wednesday night, as well as Barbara Stodgehill, Abby Noblet, and Libby Nelson. So we thank all those volunteers in our church that work with these this age children through our different activities. So I'm going to ask Pastor Rusty if he will lead us in a time of prayer for these families. And we thank you so much for being here today.
1: Let's pray together, church. Father, we thank you so much for these children. God, we are most thankful today as a church for your word. And Lord, for the blessing of revelation, God, you telling us what we need to know for life and godliness, for our relationship with you. And Lord, as you have been so merciful and gracious to us to give us the gift of the word of God, we pray that you would be merciful and gracious to these children. Open their hearts and their minds to your word. Lord, I pray that you would grant that they might understand it. And Lord, that as they come to an understanding, that they might follow you, that they might trust you for salvation, and Lord, they might follow you with their lives. So we pray that. We pray that you would use this word in their lives greatly. And thank you again for the gift that you have given us in your word, and thank you for the gift that you've given us in these children, and Lord, for these parents that are investing in them. We pray your blessings on them as they teach their children, and Lord, I pray for those that are teaching them here at the church. I pray that you bless each of those teachers. Lord, thank you so much for them. We pray all of this in Jesus' name. Amen.

I want to say this morning, thank you also, Tracy, thank you. I don't mean to embarrass you, but you're such a blessing. This is Tracy Smith, for those of you who don't know Tracy, and she is in here with Justice every week trying to help Justice sit through the service, and I appreciate you so much. You're such a blessing. And I had, y'all can give her a hand, thank you. If you've seen her wrestling Justice around, she does a great job with that. I've had many watches shaken at me before, but I've never had one thrown at me, if you saw that a moment ago. So he threw the hourglass at me. So if I get long-winded today, Justice will throw the time at me again. Open your Bibles to Revelation chapter 2. Revelation chapter 2. If you're visiting with us this morning, thank you so much for joining us. I didn't welcome you earlier, but you are a welcome guest. We're so glad you're here. Thank you for being here. And look forward to hopefully meeting you after the service. Would love to meet you. Last week, we began this teaching in Revelation, sermon series in Revelation, and focusing on the revelation of Jesus Christ. And we're going to look today more at what Christ reveals to us about himself, not just about himself, but about his church. And so this is obviously applicable to all of us. And so if you found your place in the Bible, would you stand to honor God's word this morning as we read together Revelation chapter 2. I'm going to begin reading in verse 1. If you will, read along silently there in your copy of God's Word. To the angel of the church in Ephesus write, the words of him who holds the seven stars in his right hand, who walks among the seven golden lampstands, I know your works, your toil, and your patient endurance, and how you cannot bear with those who are evil, but have tested those who call themselves apostles and are not, and found them to be false. I know you are enduring patiently and bearing up for my name's sake, and you have not grown weary, but I have this against you, that you have abandoned the love you had at first. Remember, therefore, from where you have fallen. Repent and do the works you did at first. If not, I will come to you and remove your lampstand from its place unless you repent. Yet this you have, you hate the works of the Nicolaitans, which I also hate. He who has an ear, let him hear what the Spirit says to the churches. To the one who conquers, I will grant to eat of the tree of life, which is in the paradise of God. And to the angel of the church in Smyrna write, the words of the first and last who died and came to life. I know your tribulation and your poverty, but you are rich. And the slander of those who say that they are Jews and are not, but are of the synagogue of Satan. Do not fear what you are about to suffer. Behold, the devil is about to throw some of you into prison that you may be tested, and for 10 days you will have tribulation. Be faithful unto death, and I will give you the crown of life. He who has an ear, let him hear what the Spirit says to the churches. The one who conquers will not be hurt by the second death. Thank you for standing. You can be seated. And as you're seated, let me pray with us for the sermon this morning. Lord, we thank you for your word to us today. Lord Jesus, thank you so much for this revelation of yourself, of who you are and what you are looking for, what you are seeing and what you are looking for in your bride, in your church. And so, Lord, we pray today that you would empower your word to encourage us, Lord, and to correct us as you did these early churches. We pray that the message of these early churches would be significant for us as well, applicable. And, Lord, that you'd use it as a sharp two-edged sword to change us, not to kill us, but to change us. We pray this in Jesus' name. Amen. So, the best thing, or one of the best things that has ever happened in my life
was really, as probably most of you, as it happened in your life, one day, unsuspectingly, a young lady from Oklahoma sat down beside me at college. And we had about 4,000 students in our student body at Pensacola Christian College. We always started every year off with opening revival. And it was an opening revival service. It was my first day back on campus. And this really good-looking girl sat down next to me. And immediately, all of my friends started pitching a fit, wanting me to talk to her. And I don't know if you experienced that, but probably you met your spouse unsuspectingly. You may not have known what you were getting into, okay? And you may still not know what you've gotten into. But I tell you, I didn't know at first, but I did know. The first thing that I noticed about Nicole was that she was good looking. Her face was just beautiful. And I fell in love with her face at first sight. Of course, beauty is not the only thing you look for, outward beauty, in a wife, in a spouse, right? And so over the course of the next few months, I won't go into detail about how we got to date. And by the way, dating at Pensacola Christian College is going to dinner and going to church, all right? That's it, back in those days. And so we would go to church and to dinner with each other, and we got to know each other. By December of that year, I felt like Nicole was someone that I definitely could see living the rest of my life with. She was special. And there were a lot of things that made her special. Other than her outward beauty, she was beautiful on the inside. Was she perfect? Absolutely not, okay? Let's just be honest. None of us are perfect. But she was wonderful, and I loved so much about Nicole and was praying that she would be merciful and gracious and actually love me in return. And she did, and it worked out, and 2 years after we met, we were married. And I'm so very thankful for my wife. You know what you were looking for in your spouse, right? Do you remember that far back, some of you? You knew what you were looking for in your spouse. You were looking for beauty. You were looking for, or handsomeness, as it were. You were looking for a compassionate or kind heart. You were looking for a number of different things in your spouse. And the interesting thing about what we are told in this passage in Revelation, in chapters 2 and 3, we are told what Jesus is looking for in his bride. What does Jesus expect from his church? And how he, when he looks at his bride, this is what he expects them to look like. And so that's kind of, it's revealed to us in these two chapters. We're going to focus on it today, tonight, and next Sunday evening. Austin's going to be preaching our Sunday morning service next Sunday. It'll be his and Sarah's last Sunday with us. And so he's going to be preaching next Sunday morning. But for the next three sermons in Revelation, we're going to focus on these two chapters and talk about what is it, what's the character of the bride of Jesus Christ. And he shows us this by writing letters, using John as his penman. He writes these letters to seven churches in Asia at the time. There's a map up on the screen to kind of give you an idea of where those churches were. And he begins, as we will today, walking through the character of the bride of Christ. He begins with the church of Ephesus. And you can see it's one of the large prints there. It's the closest one to the island of Patmos. It was only about a day's sail from the island of Patmos. And John was an elder there in Ephesus and had been banished to Patmos. We found that out last week in Revelation 1. And he's writing back to all of these churches. You can see Ephesus, and as you go north, the next church he'll write to, as we've already read today in the text, is Smyrna. And you just kind of work your way around in a clockwise motion from Smyrna to Pergamum at the top, to Thyatira, Sardis, Philadelphia, and then the large one in the middle is Laodicea, and that's the close. So those are the seven churches that
John is going to, on behalf of Christ, write these revelations or these letters to them. And what is it, as we look at the church of Ephesus, what is it that Christ is looking for in his bride? Well, the first characteristic is one that all of us would look for, I think, in our spouses, and that is the characteristic of love. When you are looking for a spouse, more than likely you wanted one that was going to love you, okay? Now, when I was young, there were a number of songs that stood out to a young person, a preteen and teenager. The words would stand out and kind of stick in your mind, okay? One of those was, and this has nothing to do with the sermon, okay? So don't get sidetracked, but one of those was, "Grandma Got Run Over by a Reindeer." How many of you remember that one? That was one of my favorites at Christmas time to sing to my grandma. She hated that song. I don't know why. Another one, and some of you may be familiar with this one, is another song that stood out to a preteen, is, "If you want to be happy for the rest of your life, marry a what? Marry an ugly woman, make her your wife," all right? You guys haven't heard that song? Oh my goodness. Okay, you're going to have to go look it up on YouTube, all right? So I used to hate that song, all right? I did not like that song at all. When I was looking for a wife, I wanted someone who obviously was beautiful, and I found her. But I also wanted someone who loved me, and I knew would love me, through thick and thin. And so when we, Nicole and I, made our vows to one another on our wedding day, that's exactly what we vowed to do, was for better or worse, for richer or for poorer, in sickness and in health, to death do us part, we would be faithful and love one another. That's what Jesus is looking for in his church. But notice as he writes this letter to the church in Ephesus, notice what's going on in the church. He says, first of all, to the angel, this is verse 1 again, of the church in Ephesus. And I told you last week that I take that word angel, it could be translated messenger, angel, even most believe it to be like a leader in the church. And that's more than likely who he's talking about there, is the pastor of the churches, because obviously it would do no good just to tell a spiritual being in the church what he's about to tell them. He needed someone who was a leader to be able to relate it to the church. And so he writes the letter to the pastor of the church, and he says this, and this is the first point of this section, is the Christ of the church. The words of him, of Jesus Christ, this is not, remember church, the words of John. This is the church, these are the words of Jesus. The words of him who holds the seven stars in his right hand and who walks among the seven golden lampstands. And that is the Christ of the church of Ephesus. I told you last week that as we saw at the end of chapter 1, that Jesus was holding the seven stars. Those seven stars were those seven angels or those seven pastors. And he's saying that because he wants to remind the church that he has their leadership in his hands. He can guide them. He can empower them. He can even crush them if he wants to, if he needs to. He can put them down. He can raise them up. He can do whatever he wants to do with the leadership of the church. But also, Jesus not only has those pastors in his hands to sustain them, he also has, he's in the midst of the churches, in the midst of the seven candlesticks. And that's what John tells us, or the messenger tells us at the end of Revelation chapter 1, the candlesticks represent the seven churches. Again, Christ is reminding us that he is in the midst of his church. He's not distant. He's not just, okay, you guys do what you want to do, have it your way, and I'll put a stamp of approval on it as the Christ of the church. He is right in the midst of our church. He is working and moving, and he wants to bless the churches as he is in the midst. If the church is the bride, we must remember that he is the groom in the presence of his bride.
That's Christ to his church. That's what he wants to be to his church. He is here with us. And so he brings that out right here at the beginning of this letter to the church because he wants them to remember who he is and where he is and what he desires his relationship to be with them. But he continues by not only pointing out the Christ of the church, but he goes on to say or to talk about the commendation of the church. Notice what he says in verse 2. He says, "I know your works, your toil and your patient endurance, and how you cannot bear with those who are evil, but have tested those who call themselves apostles and are not, and found them to be false. I know you are enduring patiently and bearing up for my name's sake, and you have not grown weary." Their commendation is great. He says, "You have toiled." And the idea of toiling here is the idea of working to exhaustion. How many of you have done that lately? Now, these hot days, it's pretty easy, right, to get out in the yard, to be doing some work, and then all of a sudden you feel yourself just completely exhausted, right? And you might go in and you might get some water and you might cool off. And I don't know if any of you have experienced in these hot days the exhaustion that just lasts, doesn't go away. I mean, you're just wiped out from working outside. That's the type of toil that Jesus is saying to the church of Ephesus. You guys have been working. And so like us, if you were to ask the church at Ephesus, "How are you today?" You know, they would respond the same way. Well, or if you ask them, "How was your week?" They'd say, "Busy." How many of you heard that this morning? Or if you were to ask them, "How are you today?" "Tired." How many of you heard that this morning? Or how many of you thought that this morning? They would have thought the same thing because they are working just like we work. Just like we are exhausted often, that's where they are. And Jesus commends them for that, for their work. They're doing a great job of toiling. And then he says, "You are patiently enduring." Enduring patiently and bearing up for my name's sake. And so you are bearing the steadfastly whatever is placed upon you. And that's what the word is translated as at other points in the New Testament. It's steadfastness. You think about the things that hit you and how you have to be steadfast at times. I gave the illustration this morning of Tracy. Tracy has to constantly be steadfast with justice because she, like us, like we know, if you are so patiently enduring, you're steadfast with everything that comes at you, you are bearing it. And I gotta be honest, I'm not always like this, are you? But this is what Jesus loves about his bride in Ephesus. He loves the fact that they are toiling. They're working even to the point of exhaustion. He loves the fact, and by the way, they're doing it for him. Ultimately, the work is for him. He would not commend the work.

the persecution of this pagan city. And Ephesus was definitely a pagan city. And then he gives one final commendation. He says, you have not grown weary in testing the prophets. He says, if any are found among you prophets, you have and they're false, you have found them to be false. And so you're constantly testing the people who come in to teach you. Just a bit of information. Back in this early church, in the early church, the first century, there were actually more gifts to the church than what we know of today. There were the gifts of the apostles, the gifts of the prophets, the gifts of, Paul says, pastors and teachers and evangelists. There were a number of gifts, in other words. We don't necessarily believe that there are still apostles and prophets. Now, some do in the church, okay? And I believe them to be brothers and sisters in Christ. They still believe that they're apostles today and prophets today. I don't think we have those. I think the Word of God established, when it was established, did away with that office. We didn't need that any longer. And so, and we are, this is not talking about the 12 apostles of Jesus Christ when it says apostles, but what it is talking about is those who were sent out around the, we would think of them as missionaries. They were going out and they were sharing the gospel all around the empire at the time. And we know from Paul's writing and from John's writing that there were a number of them that were false apostles. They were false when they would come in and they would teach. And those are the ones that John or Jesus is saying, you have tried them and you know that they are false. You've done a great job determining false teachers. Church, Jesus loves it when we are able to determine what is false and what is right. And how do we do that today? Right here. The truth is, the Bible is God's word, okay? This is how we determine. He wants us to determine what is right, what is wrong, what is false, what is accurate or true by the word of God. He's still pleased with that going on in his church. And that's the commendation he gives to his bride. You are beautiful, bride, because you are enduring, you are toiling, and you are discerning what is true. But, verse 4, I have something or this against you, that you have abandoned the love you had at first. And so the correction of the church is that they are no longer loving as they once loved. Now, let me just first of all point out to you, this is all internal. On the outside, church, what do they look like? They look good. They are working to the exhaustion. They are steadfast. They are forbearing. They're patiently forbearing the suffering they're going through. And they are discerning truth from falsehood. They look really good on the outside. But who sees the heart? God. And when Jesus looks and sees their heart, he realizes that they are not loving him. And that's his correction to the church. That's what God is looking for, what Christ is looking for in his bride today, is it not? Jesus said, you have two commandments. I love that God makes it so simple. You have two commandments. You got two things. In the Old Testament, they had 10 and a bunch more. Justice thought that was funny. You have two. What are they? Love the Lord your God with all your heart, soul, and mind. And the second's like it, love your neighbor as yourself. They both boil down to what? Your love. Not your works, although works will come out of it. Not your discernment, not your steadfastness. All of those things come out of your love. But ultimately, you have to have this heart of love. Otherwise, Jesus said, you are not right with me.

Paul writes this to us in 1 Corinthians 13 when he says, if I speak with the tongues of angels and of men, I mean, let's just be honest. If you're a public speaker, a teacher, a preacher, a Sunday school teacher, whatever, that's your dream, is to be able just to open your mouth and everybody think, man, what a wonderful speaker they are. Paul said, if I speak like that and I don't have love, I'm like a beating cymbal. Could you imagine if I jumped up here today and just started beating on the cymbal? How many of you would like to stay for that for 30 minutes? That'd be horrible. So if I'm not loving Christ, if I'm not loving people around me, my brothers and sisters especially, but then even the neighbors, Jesus said, everyone around me, if I am not having that love in my heart, especially for Christ, and I've left that first love, and I do believe it has the idea of both, but I have to believe even more so for Jesus. This church is so busy, but they've left their love for Jesus. Church, the tragedy of the American church is that we are so busy, but we've left our first love. We're busy with all of the programs, all of the activities, all of the things that go on in churches and go on in homes that make us look good on the outside and even appease what we believe to be a good Christian. But in our hearts, do we love the one who is right in our midst? Right here with us. Do I walk with him? Do I talk with him? Do I pray? If I don't pray, we talked about this in Sunday school this morning. If I'm not praying, how can I say I love him if I don't talk to him? Imagine a relationship like that. I love you, but don't talk to me. Okay, you might say that every once in a while, right? But that doesn't work for a lifetime of relationship. If you love somebody, you got to talk to them, right? And Jesus is saying to us, You're so busy. You're doing a good job. But I'm more concerned about your love for me. You know, I'm not convinced that if we love Jesus more, we would be doing more. Because I feel like we're, at least in my life right now, I feel like I'm doing all I can do. I don't know about you. But I think it would change completely what I am doing. You ever get that feeling? It would change it totally to just have that as my focus, the fact that I'm loving Christ, and I'm going to love Christ. And as we learned this morning in the lesson, that our desire is that our Father be glorified above all things, he be hallowed. It would change the way we live and, of course, the way we love. So the correction to the church is to, and this is the actual steps that Jesus gives them after, in the following that verse. In verse 5, he says, remember, therefore, from where you have fallen, repent and do the works you did at first. If not, I will come to you and remove your lampstand from its place unless you repent. We don't often see love as being more important than the works. If I can grin and bear it and put a good front on the outside, it's more important to do that than it is to actually love on the inside. Jesus completely does away with that mentality and says, if you do not repent and change, I'm going to come and I'm going to remove your candlestick. What's the candlestick? The candlestick is the local church. I'm going to take your church away if you don't start loving me as you did. And you say, well, Rusty, it says do the works that you did at first. Yes, but it's talking about the first love works. I'm reading a book right now. Some of you may, I'm not reading it. I'm listening to it. It's way, way too long for me to sit down and read. It's War and Peace by Tolstoy. I'm listening to it on Audible. What a blessing of God. But at one point in that book, it's toward the end, there's a young man by the name of Pecha. He's grown up throughout the book. You've seen him grow up. And you finally see him at war. He's in war.
And he comes to one of his old friends who's a general, and he's supposed to be just delivering a message, and then he's going to go back to his troop and back to peace, basically. His general friend is right on the cusp of war, and he asks, "Can I stay with you?" And the general responds, "Of course you could stay with me." And Pecha is so excited and pleased that he's finally going to get to experience war that he starts grabbing everybody in the room. And in their culture, you could kiss and get away with it, okay? And he starts kissing everybody, and he says, "I just love everybody," because he's so excited that he's going to finally get to go to war. Wouldn't it be wonderful to live life like that? No kissing, okay? But just to love everybody. I just love everybody. As a young person, as a kid, you kind of had that feeling from time to time, didn't you? If you've grown up, you've gotten older, do you still have that same feeling? I just love everybody. Jesus said you've left your first love. Did you know that the works of the church are to be done out of a love for Christ and for everybody? So Jesus says to them, and this is from the set of Durham commentators, remember, repent, return, or I will return and remove you. Remember where you came from. Repent, turn back to that, and do your first works of love. If you conquer, if you overcome in the church, Jesus said, he says, I will give you, and I'm skipping a few verses, so let me go back and read those. He says, this you have. So he's going to go back to the works that they're doing. Maybe to encourage them, I don't know. Maybe this is a heartbreak for them, having heard this. But Jesus says, you have this. You hate the works of the Nicolaitans, which I also hate. Many scholars believe this is just a sect of people who've come into the church and they've sown worldliness within the church. Some believe it to be followers of Nicholas, who was an early church leader, and they were teaching a heresy within the church of worldliness, like Balaamism, that we're going to hear about in the church of Pergamum. We don't know exactly what it was, but he says, whatever it is, it's not good. You hate it, and so do I. Many people believe it's to lift themselves up above other people because of the title Nicolaitans. Whatever it is, Jesus said, you're doing a good work. And he says this in verse 7, he who has an ear, let him hear what the Spirit says to the... Is this church or churches? Say it out loud. Churches. He wants all of the local churches to hear this message. It's not just for Ephesus, it's for everyone. It's for us. It's for Blue Ridge First Baptist Church today. Jesus wants us to hear. Whoever has an ear, let him hear what the Spirit is saying to the churches. And then he gives us the conqueror. Here's what the conqueror is going to be granted. If you conquer, I will grant you to eat of the tree of life, which is in the paradise of God. This wonderful promise brings us back to the very beginning when Christ would walk in the Garden of Eden and eat the fruit of the tree of life with Adam and Eve. And the Bible tells us that in the cool of the day, he would fellowship with Adam and Eve. That's the promise to this church. If you will return to your first love, I will come and I will fellowship with you. To close everything out, Jesus says, I stand at the door and I'm knocking. This is in chapter 3, verse 20. I stand at the door and I'm knocking. If you will open the door, he will do what? I'll come to you. Come into you. I'll fellowship with you. But who has to open the door? We do. Imagine that. Between me and Jesus, or you and Jesus, is a door.
The question that we as a church have to ask right now, and as an individual, is Jesus on the outside or is he on the inside? I'm not talking about am I saved or am I lost. I'm talking about in fellowship. Is Jesus on the outside or is he on the inside? The church of Ephesus was busy, but they had left their first love. They had walked away from loving Christ as they ought to. The second church that we read about today gives us a second characteristic of the bride of Christ, and that is the church of Smyrna, the characteristic of sacrifice. In verse 8, Jesus says to the angel of the church in Smyrna, write, the words of the first and the last who died and came to life. Now, I did not mention this with the Christ of the church to Ephesus. By the way, every one of these characteristics of Jesus are to all of the churches, but they're significant to the ones that he gives them to for what they are going through. And here, this church who is going to suffer, it's very significant that Jesus says to them, I am the one who died and I rose again. Because many of them, he says, are going to die. They're going to suffer. They need to understand that he has already overcome death. And that's significant for us to think about, isn't it? Because some of us at some point in our life may have to suffer for Jesus Christ, even physically suffer. We may have to suffer persecution. We don't know what our lives are going to bring, but we can face whatever it is, knowing that Jesus is the first and the last. He's the one who was dead, and he is risen again. He has conquered death. And so that's how he presents himself to his church, to encourage them and support them in what they are about to face. The commendation of this church that Jesus gives them is, I know your tribulation and your poverty, but he says you're rich. And the slander of those who say that they are Jews and are not, but are of the synagogue of Satan. Do not fear what you are about to suffer. So Jesus commends them because they are going through tribulation. Now, let me just ask you this question. I got about 10 minutes, okay? I'm almost finished. I know we got finished early today, so I've been able to preach a while. Let me ask you a question. How does the world, and how do you and I typically see life? The answer is either good or bad when we are suffering. Good or bad? Typically, we see it as bad. Typically, we think, what have I done, God, right? And yet, this is the commendation for this church, that they are suffering, that they're going through tribulation. I know your tribulation. I know what you're going through. Because Christ is right here in the midst of his church. He's right here with all of you. He knows exactly what you are going through. It's his reminder, not just to the church of Smyrna, but to all of us. And it is a call to persevere in our tribulation. Jesus says, I know your tribulation. I know your poverty. Let me ask you again, how is poverty typically seen in our world? Good or bad? Bad. Now, you know, of course, when you're talking about things like this, world hunger, of course, that's not good. If people are starving because they have no money, of course, that's bad. But let's just be honest. To be rich is not always the cure for everything. As a matter of fact, Jesus said it's often the rich who stumble and go away. He says, I know your poverty, but you are what? You're rich. How can you be poor but be rich? Well, the answer is the fact that you have Christ. You have the kingdom of heaven. Those who have sought the kingdom of heaven first have everything that they need added to them. And often it's not much. It may be poverty, but it is everything. It is all that they need. It is rich. And so Jesus says, I know your poverty, but you are rich. And then he says, I know that you are slandered for my sake by these people that are of Satan's synagogue or Satan's seat, the synagogue of Satan.
Let me ask you a third question. Slander in life, is it seen as good or bad? Bad. And yet this church is suffering all of that. Would they be a church that you would want to be a part of? I think I'm going to go down to the Second Baptist Church of Smyrna, right? I'm not going to join this First Baptist Church or whatever it is. It's not a Baptist church. I know that. I'm going to go over here. I'm not coming to this church. Those guys are suffering. Those guys are being slandered by the servants of Satan. Those guys are poor. It's a poor church. But Jesus said, this church is honoring me by all that they are suffering. He commends the church for that. And then he gives them a charge or a calling. He gives a calling or charge. This church does not have a correction. I love that about this church. They're the poor church. They're the slandered church. They're the ones who are suffering greatly. They do not have a correction from Jesus, meaning that they are doing what is right for the bridegroom. But he says to them, do not fear what you're about to suffer. The devil is about to throw some of you into prison and that you may be tested for 10 days. You will have tribulation. And here's the charge. Be faithful unto death, and I will give you the crown of life. The calling to the church is to be fearless in the midst of suffering. Church, the calling to our church today is to be fearless in the face of what is ahead. If you think this is not significant, you are missing it. If you think that our world is not changing, you are missing it. If you think that it is not significant that there is war on every hand around the world and that there are earthquakes going on all around the world right now, and that, as I hear so often, our country just gets worse and worse and worse, Pastor Rusty. I know it. But if you can see all of that taking place and you cower in your homes watching television and grimacing over every bad thing but never wanting to do one single thing about it, you're missing a church. You are called by God to be fearless in the face of all of this. Why? Because we're crazy? These guys are crazy. Well, that's what they said about the church in the early days. It's not because you're crazy, it's because you're light. You're called to be light. And Jesus said, no man lights a candle and does what? Hides it under a basket. Brothers and sisters, we cannot be hiding our light under baskets in this day. It's too significant. The church must be fearless in the face of what we are facing, whatever it may be in the future. Am I fearful for my children and my grandchildren in the future? Of course I am. But let's just be honest. The church has been facing days like this since John's day. That's why it's written to these churches that they're to be fearless. But we cannot, as the American church, shirk our responsibility as the church of Jesus Christ to stand fearlessly before the world and say, look, this is the hope of salvation, the hope of the gospel, and be persecuted for it. It's okay. It's okay to be persecuted. I know, and many of us have talked about the rise of Islam in our nation. I know that we cannot be blind about it, but we also cannot be so transfixed on Islam that we forget the gospel. We must be showing the gospel of Jesus Christ in these days. And by the way, Muslims, it is the desire of God that they be saved. And He is saving many of them. So why not, instead of cowering in front of our televisions and worrying over what our country has become, why not start talking to somebody about Jesus and be fearless in the face of what is taking place?
And then the charge, the challenge is to be faithful even in death. Most of us will not, like the apostles, die a martyr's death, meaning we'd be killed for the sake of Christ. Most of us will die natural deaths. Some of us will not, more than likely, but most of us will. Is death any different for them than it is for us? The answer is no. It's death. And the charge, the challenge of Jesus Christ is to be faithful even unto death. It's to not even fear our final enemy, which is death, but to be faithful to Him, faithful to live out what He has called us to do, even until the point that we leave this world. That is the calling to His church, to be fearless and to be faithful. Listen to what He says to the conquerors. He who has an ear, or first of all, He says in verse 10, He says, be faithful unto death, and I will give you the crown of life. I'll give you this crown. In the city of Smyrna, every year they would have a pagan festival, and the priest of that pagan festival would be crowned with a crown. This is probably referring, they knew well what it looked like to set a crown on the head of someone. He said, I'll give you that crown of life if you'll be faithful. It's the crown that Paul talked about that is available to all those that love Christ appearing and would be faithful unto death, that would finish their course and keep the faith. There is laid up for them a crown of righteousness. It's the same crown. It's the crown of righteousness. It's the crown of life. And so He promises to give them a crown of life. He who has an ear, let him hear what the Spirit says to the churches. The one who conquers will not be hurt by the second death. And I'm going to close with this, so listen carefully. This idea of second death is so significant for us to understand, okay? When I teach people, when I tell people about eternal life, a lot of times, people who have never heard the gospel before, they have the idea that we believe that if you get saved, you'll never die. I can't do anything about the first death, and neither can you. We are going to physically die from this earth. And for those of you who are older, I don't know this for sure. I'm talking about older than me, okay? I'm not qualifying anybody here. But if you're older than me, you may be to the point where you are saying, praise God, I'm not going to live forever, right? Because, man, our bodies are falling apart, are they not? Could you imagine these bodies at 250? That's why we have to die. Flesh and blood cannot inherit the kingdom of heaven, Paul said in 1 Corinthians chapter 8. That's why we have to die. I know it is misery to be separated from our loved ones. I know that. But if we were not and we lived forever, it would be absolute misery. God is gracious to His people to allow us to suffer that first death, but it to be a victory because it is swallowed up in life. And we will not be hurt by the second death. And what is the second death? Well, the second death is described for us in the latter part of Revelation, in Revelation chapter 20, when John said that I saw the dead, small and great, stand before a great white throne judgment. And those, and I'm summarizing that passage, those who were not found written in the Lamb's book of life were cast into the lake of fire. This is the second death. It's separation from God for eternity. It's condemnation by God for eternity. It's an eternity in the lake of fire. And the question is, how do I have what this church has? How do I have the preservation or the protection from the second death? How do I know my name is written in the Lamb's book of life? How do I know that I'll not go to this lake of fire that you're talking about for eternity? And the answer is because you know Jesus Christ.
He is our bridegroom who protects us from this second death. He has already faced death and he has conquered it on our behalf. And whoever calls upon the Lord Jesus Christ will be saved from it. So if you're here today and you don't know Jesus and you don't know that you're saved from this hell, from this eternal hell, this is the way that you know that you can be saved. It's because Jesus loves you. He has died already in your place and suffered hell for you. If you will receive his free gift of eternal life, he will give it to you. And you will not be hurt of the second death, just like this church at Smyrna. But the alternative is to reject Christ and reject his gift of eternal life. And in rejecting, you will reject your hope for eternity, which is life in him, and you will suffer to be separated from him for eternity. That's the second death. Jesus says to this church, you're going to suffer greatly. They're going to kill many of you, but it's okay. You're going to have life because you're with me. Jesus said this in the Gospels. He said, don't fear those who kill the body only, but kill or fear him who kills both body and soul in hell. That's the second death. And so Jesus said, my church, my bride, you love me, Ephesus. You're willing to sacrifice for me, Smyrna. And I love you. Now I want you to love me and stay with me. In Smyrna, the first bishop of Smyrna was a man by the name of Polycarp. I've mentioned him already in our sermons on Revelation. Polycarp was a student, at least acquainted with, but many believe he was actually a student of the Apostle John. And he was placed in Smyrna as the bishop and served many, many years. When he was an old man, 86 years old, he was brought before the governor of Smyrna, or what we would call mayor, and he was told that he must recant his faith. And I love Polycarp's response. I'm not going to quote it verbatim, but this is what he said. He said, 86 years have I served my Lord. Who's his Lord, by the way? Jesus. He has never done anything bad to me. He has always been faithful to me. He is a faithful husband. How can I, at this time, deny him? And Polycarp suffered a martyr's death at a burning stake at 86 years old because he would not leave his first love. We're not strapped to stakes. Have you left your first love? Let's pray. Lord, I thank you for your message to your church. And Lord, I ask today that you would help us all to seek you right now, to be honest as we examine our lives. Lord, we don't know our hearts like you do, so may we ask you right now in this time, and being honest before you, there may be some that are very busy here, that are brothers in Christ, sisters in Christ. They're very busy. They're working hard. They're enduring much. And yet, they've left their first love. God, would you speak to us if that's the case? Would you show us? Because, Lord Jesus, life without you is not life at all. Work for you without loving you is misery. So please help us to return to our first love.
And Lord, help us to endure sacrifice as the Church of Smyrna, because we love you. We love our faithful bridegroom, our faithful husband, and faithful Lord. You've never done anything wrong to us. May we not turn back in this hour of trial. Help us now. And Lord, for those that don't know you as their Savior today, that are longing to know, have assurance that they will not suffer that second death, I pray that right now in this time as we close, that they will call upon the Lord Jesus Christ in faith, knowing that he will save them if they will trust him. They can't earn their way to heaven, but they can call on you, Lord Jesus, and you said you would give them eternal life. And so I pray that they would do that right now. In Jesus' name, amen. Let's stand, and we're going to sing. Evan's going to lead us in this closing song. If God has spoken to you today and you'd like to pray with someone, there are some that are here near the front that would pray with you. I'll pray with you. I'd love to. You could slip out of your seat, come down, and if you say, well, I don't really want to go down in front of everybody, just see if someone around you will pray. They'd be glad to pray with you. But if God's spoken to you today, brothers and sisters, don't leave this place with a cold heart toward Jesus Christ. Return to your first love. Repent. And don't leave this place today not knowing Jesus Christ as your Savior. Evan, lead us as we close today.

0: bow your head and let's pray together as we dismiss. Lord Jesus, we are, many of us at times feel like we're so overdone. And I feel like there are a lot of my brothers and sisters here today, including myself, who feel like we can't do anymore. But we do pray, Lord, for your Holy Spirit to come and rekindle the fire of fellowship within us for you, the love that we desire for you. And God, I pray that as we go out this week, that our relationship with you would be the main goal, the main focus of our life, the main prayer and desire of our heart. In the midst of all of the things that are happening and things that we are doing, jobs that we are working, families that we are raising, bills that we are paying, life that we are living, God, I pray, Lord Jesus, that you would stand out as the light and the love and the glory of our lives. Lord, we are so unable to do this on our own, so please do it in us. We pray this in Jesus' name. Amen. God bless you. Thank you for being here today. You're dismissed.
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0: That's all you need. My phone, keys, wallet, and you. We're good to go. Big hit from Lainey Wilson on the Con Man Show. Stick tight, folks. Taylor Swift and Cody Johnson still coming your way.
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0: 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It's Brantley Gilbert, and you just heard my new song, Good Damn. 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

0: bet you never thought you'd be such a wonderful, irresistible human being, listening to all this great country music. But we have always had faith in you, and you are killing it. So how about another song?
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0: 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Big hit from old Zach Top, South of Sanity, here on the Cottonman Show. Stick tight, folks. John Party and Shaboozy up next.
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0: You know, he's got a brand new album set to drop here in September. On it, you're going to find that new one there, Been By Now, Morgan Wallen, here on the Cotton Show. Looking great, folks. I tell you what, batten down the hatches and hang on to your butts on a Sunday. We got John Morgan and Kane Brown standing by next.
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0: Well, it's interesting. After a cancer scare from a growth in his neck, doctors found that it was just a benign lipoma for Justin Moore. Surgery could have risked his singing and speaking voice, so they're leaving it alone for now. He joked that he looks like a 1980s linebacker. His wife told him just to shut up and be glad that he's healthy. He's newly sober, back on the road, prepping for new music in early 2027, too. 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

0: 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And let me tell you that there is no better time than right now to get your driveway gravel to eliminate those muddy spots in your road, especially with the weather changing so often in the tri-state area. 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

0: South of Sanity, Zach Top. Well, after Cody Johnson performed opening for George Strait at Memorial Stadium, Clemson, South Carolina, they sat on the bus for 30 minutes talking about golf, cattle, and Texas. Strait told him that, son, you're doing it right. I'm proud of you, and you're representing Texas and country music and cowboys well. Cody then joked about breaking Strait's Houston rodeo attendance record, over 80,000 people, and Strait said that, well, he may have to come back to kick his butt someday.
1: It's Cole Swindell. This is my brand new song, Girl Dad. My new single, Girl Dad, is very special to me for many reasons, you know, becoming a father, but also missing my own father. I think that's where the idea came from. You see the title, and I don't think you know what the song's about, but for me, it's just, you know, going back to visit my dad at his grave and updating him on my life and all the great things that have happened. And I wish, you know, he was here to see him. I know he can, but I wish I could see him see it, you know.
2: I hate

0: Hey, y'all, I'm Cole Swindell. You just heard Girl Dad.
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